0: Hello, I'm Adam Evans with the NIRS News. A book about the fatal shooting of a young Walpiri man has won this year's top prize for non-fiction at the Prime Minister's Literacy Awards. Journalist Kate Wilde's book, The Red House, explores the shooting of Kumanjai Walker by then and Northern Territory Police Officer Zachary Rolfe in 2019 and the murder trial that followed. Wilde takes home $80,000 for the win. Judges describe the book as deeply compassionate and urgently necessary to an ongoing national conversation. Rolfe was found not guilty of murder in 2022. However, a later coronial inquest found he was racist and couldn't rule out his attitudes contributing to Walker's death. A Canberra woman's death is the first in the ACT to officially be linked to a high-potency synthetic opioid. The 42-year-old was found dead in her home in 2022, with post-mortem testing detecting a range of drugs, including protonitazine, which is estimated to be at least 100 times stronger than heroin. It comes just weeks after five people died from suspected overdoses in the ACT within a fortnight. Researchers say deaths linked to these substances are rising nationally. A major government review has found Medicare is effectively rewarding doctors for rushing patients through shorter appointments. The draft report found longer GP consultations are financially penalised, with the rebate per minute actually decreasing the longer an appointment runs. The Royal Australian College of General Practitioners says it's been a long-standing flaw in the system, even as patient care becomes more complex. The review recommends increasing rebates for consultations over 20, but it hasn't specified by how much. The report is now open for public consultation until mid-October. A mathematics expert is warning against a quick fix in response to the declining performance of Australian students. The latest international assessment results confirm the long-term decline in reading and maths is continuing. Senior mathematics lecturer at Charles Sturt University, Dr. Steve Thornton, told National Radio News what the results actually mean.
1: It assesses reasoning, application of knowledge. And so if we try to focus solely on, I guess, what might be called a quick fix, and let's teach kids their times tables properly, that's part of the answer. Yes, that's really important, but it's not going to solve the problem.
0: Education ministers are due to discuss possible solutions, including reduced screen time in schools. August 2026 was the hottest month ever recorded globally, according to new climate data. The average surface air temperature was 1.65 degrees Celsius above pre-industrial levels, as heatwaves and severe drought hit Western Europe in its warmest summer on record. The Copernicus Climate Change Service says the extreme heat coincided with exceptionally low river flows across Europe and intensified wildfires in Indonesia. Scientist Samantha Burgess says it shows how climate change is driving extremes across both the atmosphere and the oceans. We'll have more coming up next.
2: 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Talk Black Mondays through to Fridays on the National Indigenous Radio Service. Too deadly, you mob.
0: To sport, and Australia's campaign at the Women's Basketball World Cup is over after a 23-point loss to Spain. The Spaniards won the game 89 points to 66. The Opals, Indigenous guard Alex Wilson and Chloe Bibby led the team with 13 points. Now for a look at the capital city weather around the country. A shower or two in Maganja and Brisbane with a top of 23. 20 and partly cloudy on Gadigal Country, Sydney, while it's 21 and sunny on Ngunnawal, Gambri Country, Canberra. 16 and cloud clearing in Nam, Melbourne, and mostly sunny in Nipaluna, Hobart with a max of 18. A top of 20 and sunny in Tundunya, Adelaide. Mostly sunny and 25 degrees in Boorley, Perth, and sunny in Garamilla, Darwin, with a top of 35. If you have any stories that you'd like to share with us, you can send us an email to news@nirs.org.au.
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And don't forget too, if you're right across this great southern land, you can pick us up on indigitube.com.au. Oh, what a week it's been. My apologies. And today, for all you ladies out there, there's going to be workshops and an opportunity to come together to share your experiences and perspectives and help shape how business supports and financial services can better support First Nation women. That's going to be held next Tuesday at Dubbo, and it's for First Nation Women in Business Engagement Series, and it's going to be run by Kat Hannaway, and it's the First Nation Business Women in Business Program Coaching Program. It's delivered under the IBA Strong Women Stronger Business, so that's going to be fantastic. So we'll find that from Kate, who is the Founder and Director of Women's Business Australia Proprietary Limited. So stay tuned for that. We'll keep you up to date with other news as it comes to hand. And of course, we'll be always playing your deadly First Nation music. So we thought we'd kick this hour off with Patrick Davis, and he's from Broome over that way, and it says unfinished business, and then we'll come back with Kat Hannaway here on Black Chat.

0: And a great track there from our deadly brother, Patrick Davis. And as I said, all the lucky women out there, they've got the First Nations Women in Business Engagement Series, and that's going to be at Dubbo next Tuesday. And we're going to find out a little bit more about what this is all about. And so we're going to catch up with the founder and director of the Women's Business Association Australia Proprietary Limited, and that's our deadly sister, Kat Hannaway. And this is brought to you by the IBA, Stronger Women's Stronger Business. So, hey, Kat, how are you, my girl? Haven't been. It's been a while.
1: Hi, Lola. Yeah, good to speak to you again.
0: Yes. So how's things been going with you, you know, this year?
1: Oh, good. It's been a busy year. A busy year for women in business, actually. Yep. First Nations women in business. I think we've all been run off our feet this year.
0: Yeah, run off our
1: really
0: feet.
1: It's really great to see initiatives like this come out.
0: And it's great to see, I mean, IBA is, you know, they're contributing. Yeah. To make a better future for women out there. So,
1: absolutely.
0: Yeah. So, what's been happening with women in business? What's the needs or services, or what are the issues that is impacting on women to get into business or to continue their business?
1: Yeah, well, interesting that you ask that, because that's exactly the question that IBA is asking of First Nations women in business. So this is why we're running this workshop on Tuesday at the Cultural Centre, the Western Plains Zoo Cultural Centre in Dubbo. IBA want to understand what is happening with First Nations women in business. They want to hear about women's business journeys, their experiences, accessing business support and financial services. And they want to be able to design better tools and resources and training for First Nations women in business.
0: Do we have any stats? Stats on women's business now? How many women's businesses we have out there already?
1: We don't know the exact number.
0: Yep.
1: But I think the estimates are that there are about somewhere between 30 to 35% of funding from IBA goes to Indigenous women in business.
0: Wow, we've got a way to go, haven't we? We've got a fair way to go. This is terrible. And what type of businesses? So, do we know what type of businesses women are getting into?
1: A lot of women start businesses in professional services. So they start as consultants and then sort of work with organisations and charities and businesses and help them do things like business planning, business strategy, developing workshops, training, education, those types of things. We see a lot of women in the professional services sector.
0: Yep.
1: There are a surprising number of women in construction, interestingly.
0: Yeah, it's getting more. Yeah, we're getting more and more women in construction. I know they've even got pink belts, pink work belts now as well.
1: I know.
0: It looks
1: so
0: really cool.
1: And, of course, there are loads of women who are running retail and art-style businesses. So we see a lot of fashion. We see a lot of jewellery businesses and a lot of women doing fashion and art. So that's really exciting. Catering, of course, is another big one. Food services, catering. A lot of women are developing beautiful food products. It's really great to see how many women are designing and developing really wonderful products and services for our mob and for the wider Australian community.
0: Yep. Now, well, fashion's become a really big thing now, and it's, you know, we're on the catwalks in France, on the catwalk in Paris, and the catwalks in New York, and,
1: I know,
0: if you go to the Cairns Fair, you'll see amazing fashion there. You go up there to the Darwin Fair, you'll see unbelievable fashions, and over there, it's unbelievable how fashion has really kicked off, because, you know, it was like, what was it, Bronwyn Bancroft and Euphemie Bostock, and what was it, Remy, they went to Paris. They were the first ones to go overseas, and that was in 1987. So it's taken a while, and then Sandra Sandra King started, you know, she was one of the first fashion models back in the 70s up there in Queensland, and now she runs the big women's fashion, you know, right across the country. So, and then food, you know, it's just so good. But construction has become a really big thing for women, I've noticed, yeah, out there.
1: I know. It's really fantastic to see our women, you know, involved in things like car services, you know, transportation, construction, you know, a lot of these male-dominated areas. So, it's, you know, our women don't hold back. You know?
0: Truck drivers, Well, they're driving
1: Aboriginal
0: the big trucks.
1: Torres Strait Islander women.
0: they build it there. Well, up in Queensland, the women are driving those big, massive trucks, you know, with full makeup and nails.
1: Great.
0: I think it's absolutely fantastic. And do we know how many people have also registered for this Dubbo Festival, event?
1: Yeah, there's a few women that have registered already. We've got, we're running it on Tuesday the 15th in the Western Plains Zoo Cultural Centre, Western Plains Zoo, Cultural Centre.
0: Yep.
1: And we've got two sessions. We've got one at 12 and another one at 2:30, and they're just 1.5 hour sessions. And we're providing lunch and afternoon tea during those sessions, and we'll just be yarning, you know, having a yarn about what women need, what sort of financial support services they need, what sort of business support services, things like that. So it'll just be a nice, relaxed sort of yarn for an hour and a half.
0: So have we got any business women that will be talking as part of the workshops?
1: Yes, me. I'm leading the workshop on behalf of IBA.
0: Yep.
1: And there will be an IBA lady assisting in the workshops. And obviously the women that will be attending are either running their own businesses or they're intending to run businesses. So we'll be able to, you know, have them share their experiences and tell us a little bit about what's going on in their businesses.
0: So, do we know how many women have already registered?
1: There's about five or so registered in Dubbo already. Mm-hmm. We're trying to get the word out. Anyone out there that is in Dubbo on Tuesday the 15th around lunch and afternoon tea, please feel free to join us at in Dubbo at Western Plains Cultural Centre. Just come along. If you haven't registered, don't worry. Just turn up and we'll be there for an hour and a half.
0: Also, is this the beginning? Is this the first one, or we're doing workshops right around the country?
1: There's one in Dubbo, and then the following Tuesday, the 22nd, there's one in Orange.
0: In Orange.
1: And that's it for New South Wales. Yep. They're doing this all across the country, so there's women in every state and territory running a couple of workshops. I think there's about two workshops in each state and territory.
0: Okay. Yep.
1: And if you can't make the workshops in person, there's also a link that use to fill out a survey online. So you can tell IBA, you know, what you need or what your experience with IBA has been. Indigenous Business Australia, you can use the survey and explain what you need in terms of financial services and business support from IBA. You can just do that online.
0: So people go to your website, womensbusiness.com.au, and they can find out information, or do they get onto the IBA website?
1: Yeah, it's definitely on my website. And also on IBA social media, it'll be on IBA's website as well.
0: Okay, look, this is pretty good. So I'll just say, so that's womensbusiness.com.au or would it be IBA.com.au as well?
1: It's IBA.gov.au.
0: .gov.au. Okay, then. Hey, look, Kat, thanks very much for coming on. And we might better get some feedback, you know, when your other workshops. So don't forget, the next one will be next Tuesday at Orange. Whereabouts in Orange would that be?
1: It's at, let me just
0: check there.
1: Find the details. I can.
0: But it'll be on your website.
1: Yeah, it'll be on the website. It's called, It's a boutique hotel. There's a boardroom there that we've registered. It's called Yalangar Boutique Hotel.
0: Okay, then. Yalangar.
1: So Yalangar.
0: Yeah. So that's at the Vintage Hotel in Orange.
1: In Orange, next Tuesday the 22nd.
0: Yep. Fantastic. Look, Kat, thanks very much for coming on, and we'll keep our listeners updated on that. And as I said, we'll come back to you and find out more so we can help other women out there, or maybe find out some women in business so we can talk, get some business names off you so we can talk to some of the women that have already got businesses out there, okay?
1: Absolutely. Thanks, Lola.
0: Thank you very much. To Daddy, my sister, you take care, and good luck for Tuesday out there at in Dubbo.
1: Thank you.
0: Bye for now.
1: Bye.
0: And that was Kat Hannaway, and she's has the First Nation Women in Business Engagement Series, and this is also run by, as I said, it's organised and run and delivered under the IBA's Business Stronger Women, Stronger Business campaign. So we'll keep you updated. That's, as I said, this one will be next Tuesday, the 15th of September, as she said, the Cultural Centre at the Western Plains Zoo. And there's two sessions, 1 to 2 and then 2:30 to 4:30. So it's a great opportunity for women out there. So check out her website, womensbusiness.com.au, and she's in Sydney, or you can go to iba.gov.au. And you're listening to Black Chat, coming to you live from the studios here in Gadigal. And as Ruby Hunter says, women's business.

there we go. Women's business out there in Dubbo, and then in the Orange next Tuesday, the 22nd, at the EMU, at the Plains, yeah. At the East, what did they say there? Which Plains? The Western Plains Zoo, yes. They'll be holding that next Tuesday. And this is, as I said, delivered under the OBA's Stronger Women, Stronger Business program. So it's all coaching. Also, so some other great things that are happening out there, that Desert Mob. And this is Desert Mob 2026 and Vincent Lingieri Award program. And it's the peak body. Desert is the peak body. For Central Aboriginal and Torres Strait Islander centres, it's thrilled to announce the full program of events for Desert Mob 2026 to be held in Alice Springs from from yesterday, the 10th, to Sunday, the 25th of October. So Desert Mob exhibition coincides with the Vincent Lingieri's Art of War exhibition, celebrating the 50th anniversary of the Aboriginal Land Rights Act, Northern Territory, 1976, proudly presented by Desert and the Central Lands Council. So, as I say, Desert Mob is one of the nation's oldest and most extraordinary celebration of Aboriginal art and culture, and in the company of the Vincent Lingieri Art Award in 2026, offering significant program in the Australian art calendar that will see thousands of people travelling from far and wide to share in this richness and diversity of desert art, stories and resilience in the heart of Australia. It's co-curated by Hetty Perkins and Aspen Nabidi. The Desert Mob 26 exhibition brings together hundreds of artists from 35 art centres located across the Northern Territory, South Australia and Western Australia. So the winners of the Vincent Lingieri Art Awards and the CLC's Delegate Choice Awards will be announced at the Desert Mob official opening celebration that was yesterday, and the winner of the Desert People Choice Awards will be announced on Sunday the 18th of October, the closing day of the exhibition awards. So I haven't yet got the winners of the Vincent Lingieri Awards yet, so I'll probably have it on Monday.

Also, too, coming up, another great event, and that's the Quandamooka Festival. And that kicks off on Saturday and goes through to Sunday. And they've got the biggest lineup featuring, the main feature will be Dan Sultan, Three Farm Fires and more. So that is going to be absolutely fantastic up there. All the things that they will be having. The program invites visitors to step away from the pace of the city, spend time on country and experience Quandamooka culture through music, dance, visual arts, storytelling, food, workshops and shared conversations. So as I said, that's up there on North Stradbroke Island. So you can find out more about the program, quandamookafestival.com.au, quandamookafestival.com.au. So, oh, the big crooner will be there. Adam James will be there, as well as Dan Sultan. Kately Truth will be there. What else have we got? They've got the Three Fires. Oh, Candice Lawrence, our Radical Son, and Jugula. We've got Georgina Corowa and Luke Captain. So there's lots of great things that are happening up there. And Koala Tree Planting Workshop. That'll be deadly. That's what we do, because they're chopping down so many trees. And what about our koalas? Here's some great other opportunities, but let's go to a song here with Rochelle Watson with If You've Got a Problem.

And you're listening to Black Chat here. And so if you've got a problem, well, there's some opportunities out there for regional New South Wales creatives to benefit from game-changing new collaborations. And as they're saying, they've got an expressions of interest and are open for creative industry organisations across New South Wales with new innovative partnerships that create opportunities or deliver outcomes for local artists and communities. Transformable new creative partnerships, clearer pathways for careers in the arts and an uplift in cultural tourism has just some of the expected outcomes for regional arts, culture and creative industries from Create New South Wales 26-27 Regional New South Wales Strategic Partnership Programs. It's now in its second year. The first $1 million program is a key initiative of Heartlands, a plan for regional New South Wales art, culture and creative industries. By co-funding partnerships, the program aims to build stronger local networks across regional New South Wales, which will spark growth and skills, capacity and innovation programs that drive sustainable growth. So, as they say, Create New South Wales Investment aims to deliver a wide range of programs and projects that support the sustainable growth of arts and culture and the creative industry across new regional New South Wales. The co-investment model will be see Create New South Wales contribute between 20 to 50% of the new project funding alongside the financial or in-kind contribution committed by the leading and partner organisation. So expressions of interest are open until the 28th of September. Applicants may look an online one-on-one appointment with Create New South Wales program team members to ask questions about the program and expressions of interest process. So for any information on how to apply, just visit create.nsw.gov.au, create.nsw.gov.au. And what they're saying is the investment, almost $1 million in funding. It's going to support 12 organisations and local government authorities together with more than 30 partners to deliver game-changing arts culture programs across the state. Also, too, another opportunity out there for future doctors recognised with AMN Indigenous Medical Scholarships and two future doctor commitments to improving health outcomes for Aboriginal and Torres Strait Islander people have been awarded the Australian Medical Association Industry Medical Scholarships. And the scholarship recipients was Emma Kate Thornley and Shane Lee Cousins were selected in recognition of their commitment to medicine, their community and their vision for improving health care for Aboriginal and Torres Strait Islander communities. So big congratulations, and we'll get the people on and have a chat with them. The AMA Indigenous Medical Scholarship Program supports Aboriginal and Torres Strait Islander medical students to complete their studies and contribute to a future medical workforce that better reflects and serves Australian communities. Another opportunity out there. And that is the 2026 Puggy Hunter Memorial Scholarship Round now open. Join the legacy, join the health workforce. So they said the Indigenous Aligned Health Australia and the National Association of Aboriginal and Torres Strait Islander Health Workers and Practitioners, supported by the Real Doctors Network, are pleased to announce their applications for the 2027 Puggy Hunter Memorial Scholarship Round, which is now open. The Puggy Hunter Memorial Scholarship was established in honour of Dr. Aaron Puggy Hunter, a pioneer with the Aboriginal and Torres Strait Islander community-controlled sector and a widely respected Aboriginal leader. The program supports Aboriginal and Torres Strait Islander undergraduate students completing an eligible entry-level health qualification. So this will be a pretty deadly one. Applications are open till and they close as of the 31st of October. So apply today. And how to apply? Well, this is through Indigenous Health. So where have we got here? We've got go to iaha.com.au, iaha.com.au, and that's Indigenous Alliance Health.com.au. Also, $3 million. Dollars of goods. Queensland Country Bank opened their 26-27 community grants and their applications are now open for eligible criteria. 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
Good. And as they're saying here, from cancer support workshops in Cairns and accessible beaches in Mackay to Indigenous education in Brisbane, playgrounds in Weipa and grassroots sports in Mount Isa, Queensland Country Bank has invested more than $3 million in Queensland communities, and now the search is on for the next project set to make a difference. So, as I said, the applications are now open, 2026-27, good for community grants with community groups, charities, sporting clubs and non-for-profit organisations across Queensland, encouraging them to apply for funding to bring important local projects to life. So since the program began 20 years ago, Queensland Country Bank has awarded 682 Good for Good community grants, investing more than $3.27 million into community initiatives, stretching from southeast Queensland to Cape York, the northwest and the state's regional health. So there, as I said, they're now open. So go and check it out. Visit queenslandcountry.bank/good4good. Another opportunity out there is the $8.27 million call for help. It's a record grant application, reverse pressure on Queensland community. So as I said, the Queensland Community Bank receiving 390 applications as community funding requests quadruple in 2 years. So that's another good one. Almost 400 charities, $8.27 million through Queensland. So another great opportunities out there. Also, what else have we got here? Yes, let's have a break, eh? And get some more music happening here. And this is Tony Jenke, who will be coming to Sydney at the end of the month with the Sydney Fringe Festival at the Eternity Hotel. So this is, as she says, cool life here on 93.7 FM.

And a deadly track there from Tony Jenke, and been looking out for her. She's coming for the Sydney Film Festival at the end of the month. Meanwhile, Creative Australia's first Nation Award nominations are currently current funding opportunities. And this is the Red Oak Award for Lifetime Achievement. These all close up the 15th of September. We've got the Established Artist of the Year Award. We've got the Youth Award for Achievements in the Arts. With them, we've got First Nation Arts and Cultural Business Innovation Awards, then the First Nations Deaf and or Disability Project Funding, Young People First Nation Arts and Cultural Project Fund. We've also got Elevated First Nation Storytelling and Literacy Fund. And then we've got other funding opportunities. So there's art projects for individual and groups who create New South Wales, and that's already closed as of 1st of September. But the rest of them, they all close as of next Tuesday. So please, everyone, there's great opportunities with some financial opportunities to help you grow your business. So just go to create.gov.au and you've got this weekend to do it all. So check it out. Also, too, coming up is the applications for the 2027 APRA Professional Development Awards are now open for songwriters and composers, and their career stages encourage them to apply. So they close as of 23rd of September. So this is a great opportunity, as I said, and they've got different categories there. They've got Aboriginal Torres Strait Islander General, that's two awards, Aboriginal Torres Strait Islander Senior, All Genres, that's entries must be over the age of 50, Country, Americana, Classical and Experimental, Dance, Electronics, Hip Hop, Rap, Jazz and Improvised Music, Music Theatre Stage, that's workshop funding only, Popular Contemporary, there's two awards there, including Pop, Rock, Alternative, Blues, Roots, Folk, Metal, Christian and Children's, R&B, and then Screen Composition, that's for film, TV and games. So applications are close as of Wednesday the 23rd of September, and recipients will be announced on Thursday the 11th of February. So just get on to their website, which is apraamco.com.au, apraamcon.com.au. That's another great opportunity for mob out there. So yeah, and don't forget, if you've got events happening, one of the ways to get the message out there is to email us here at Black Chat. So let's keep it moving a little bit with our deadly sister, Jessica Melboy, with I Believe.

And the deadly Jessica Melbourne will come to the top of the second hour. And don't forget too, the First Nation Women's in Business Engagement Series is in Dubbo next Tuesday from 1 till 2. They've got two sessions, 1 to 2 and 2:30 till 4:30. So if you want to find out more, just go to womensbusiness.com.au, womensbusiness.com.au, because this is brought to you by IBA. So you can go to their website, iba.gov.au. And just before we hit the top of the hour, just to let you know, some more news has come in. And BHP, subsidised class action, begins over public holiday work. And the class action alleged that a BHP subsidiary did not offer workers a reasonable chance to apply for leave over public holidays. Also too, Sydney Olympic Park gets city's only four-platform metro station, and Sydney Olympic Park will be home to a four-platform metro station, the only one its size of Sydney's rapidly expanding metro network, aimed at easing transport headaches at the major event hub. Also, two new report from CQ University finds that newly graduated nurses completing their training programs at rural or remote health facilities are unprepared for the growing workload they are expected to handle in emergency care. And also, too, athletes debate its new ultra championship format. Australia's discussed champions Matt Denning questions the logic behind his sport missing out. So this is the innovation and lucrative athletes format sidelined some of its stars. So we've got one more song we might be able to push in here, or will we be able to put it in here? Yes, let's go with Makisha with the scene here on Black Chat.

And you're listening to Black Chat coming to you live and deadly here on 93.7 FM. And unfortunately, our next interview, there's sorry business out at Moree, so we'll give you a catch-up of some of the headlines and some of the other people that I spoke to in the next hour. So stay tuned. I'm your host, Lola Forrester. The program's Black Chat, and thank you all for tuning in to the National Indigenous Radio Service coming out of Turbiyagra country up there on Meningen. And we'll be continuing through till midday today. And don't forget, we're here Monday to Friday, 9 to 12. Have a great weekend for all those people that are tuned in nationally. And we'll continue, as I said, in the next hour and give you some highlights and updates of what's been happening this week right across this great southern land. But also, too, don't forget, we've got the National Indigenous Radio Service news on the hour every hour right through till 6 o'clock daily.

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1: Hello, I'm Adam Evans with the NIRS News. A Northwest Queensland council has sold properties owned by an Aboriginal housing corporation due to unpaid rates and charges. First Nations tenants in 25 Mount Isa properties owned by the Aboriginal and Torres Strait Islander Corporation for Welfare Services are facing uncertain futures. The Mount Isa City Council says the corporation owes it almost $1 million in unpaid rates. Some tenants have already moved away, but others want to stay. A new award-winning book examines one of the most contentious cases in recent Northern Territory history. Kate Wilde's book, The Red House, explores the 2019 fatal shooting of Gumanjai Walker by then-police officer Zachary Rolfe and the murder trial that followed in Darwin. Rolfe was found not guilty in 2022, but a later coronial inquest found he was racist and could not rule out that his attitude contributed to Mr. Walker's death. The book's now won an $80,000 non-fiction prize at the Prime Minister's Literacy Awards. Judges praised it for being deeply compassionate and urgently necessary to an ongoing national conversation. There's no proper early warning system to flag dangerous new drugs circulating in Canberra, according to the findings of a coroner. It follows the death of a 42-year-old woman in 2022, which is the first case in the ACT to be officially linked to a highly potent synthetic opioid. Coroner Ken Archer says warnings are only issued on an ad hoc basis and testing delays mean dangerous substances can spread before authorities can respond. The ACT government is working on faster toxicology testing capabilities, but there's no timeline for when it'll be ready. Women are disproportionately being shortchanged by Australia's Medicare system, according to a new report. Women often need longer appointments for help with reproductive care or menopause management. Female GPs are more likely to see them. AMA President Danielle McMullen says she's personally experienced the flow-on effects in practice where male doctors could see more patients per hour. The federal government says a final version of the report is due by the end of the year. An unusually powerful El Nino is helping push global temperatures to record highs, according to scientists. Ocean temperatures hit a record in August as El Nino builds towards its peak. University of Adelaide climate scientist George Fauster says this El Nino could be the biggest ever recorded, and its scale may be linked to climate change. It comes as new data confirms August 2026 was the hottest month ever recorded globally, 1.65 degrees above pre-industrial levels. We'll have more coming up next.
2: It's semi-finals for the 2026 AFL Premiership season for AFL Indigenous Broadcasting. Tonight from 7:30pm Australian Eastern Standard Time, it's Fremantle taking on Geelong. Tomorrow from 7pm Australian Eastern Standard Time, it's the Brisbane Lions taking on the Adelaide Crows. 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
1: To sport, and Australia has finished outside the top five for the first time since 1990 at the Women's Basketball World Cup. Spain defeated the Opals 89-66 in their quarterfinal in Berlin. The Opals Indigenous guard Alex Wilson and Chloe Bibby led the team with 13 points. Now for a look at the capital city weather around the country. A shower or two in Maganja and Brisbane with a top of 23. 20 and partly cloudy on Gadigal Country, Sydney, while it's 21 and sunny on Ngunnawal Gambri Country, Canberra. 16 and cloud clearing in Nam, Melbourne, and mostly sunny in Nipaluna, Hobart with a max of 18. A top of 20 and sunny in Tundunya, Adelaide. Mostly sunny and 25 degrees in Morley, Perth, and sunny in Garamilla, Darwin with a top of 35. If you have any stories that you'd like to share with us, you can send us an email to news@nirs.org.au.
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Don't forget, we're streaming online on coriradio.com. You can also pick us up, don't matter where you are, across this great southern land, through indigitube.com.au. I'm your host, Lola Forrester, here, Monday to Friday, 9 till 12. And the weather's not looking too bad. They're saying it's about 19 degrees and the humidity is 74%. Unfortunately, the interviewer who was going to talk to, there's sorry business out in Moree, so unfortunately we can't catch up with them. And we'll catch up with them next week in regards to water. And this is the Gamilaroi Water Carriers. It's a group of elders and traditional owners, women who are based in Moree. So we'll catch up with them next week, because water is a huge issue right around this country because of mining, because of climate change, and also, destroying the environment and destroying our animals, who also help not just our two-legged animals, but lots of four-legged animals, birds, insects, you name it, that keep us strong, keep our Mother Earth strong, just like we need to keep strong. So stay tuned. We're going to top this hour off with a little bit of our Troy Cassidaly with our Back on Country, and then we'll come back and I'll give you some of the highlights that and people that I've been talking to this week. So stay tuned. I'm your host, Lola Forrester.

And a deadly track there from Troy Casser Daily. Yeah, some other great events that are happening. And we also talked to Amrita Hippie, and she's a Bundjalung woman. She's usually based in Bangkok, and but she spends her time between Bangkok and Nam. And she was originally born up there in Townsville, yes. Yeah. So she's a dancer. Then she's going to be at the Opera House, and it kicked off last night, and it goes through till Saturday. So it's an intimate, funny and unflinching. It's called Rinse, approaching the history of dance through a powerful decolonized lens. The pieces are combined a highly physical dance vocabulary, and co-directed with the acclaimed theatre maker Misha Gweka. So in her words, she said, "I wanted to explore a relationship with time that would break away from the timeline of our colonized history in Australia. I question the beginning of country as Western history describes them. There is a historical version of the discovery of the Australian territory in 1788, but there is also another narrative which tells us that Australia is the oldest living culture in the world. Does a place need to be defined as a country to exist? What then of everything that comes before?" So I'm going to go and see her on Saturday night. Yes, so that is deadly. Also too, tonight we've got two events on tonight, and the first one is the Music Conservatorium of Music, and that's in partnership with the Gadigal Centre, is proud to present the First Nation Celebrating Concert 2026. It's an inspiring evening showcasing the talents, creativity and culture of First Nation students from across Sydney's Conservatorium of Music. So that'll be a good one. 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So that's good. Also tonight and tomorrow night, we were talking to Stephen Page on his next chapter of his life. He's working for his son now. He's his boss, and that's Hunter Page. And he's got a brilliant production tonight, and that's as part of the 200th anniversary of the State Library of New South Wales, and they've got a 6-week festival of performances. So Stephen's one of them. It's called Reclaim, a contemporary ceremony combining dance, spoken word, poetry, music to survey, as I said, a cast of First Nation characters from first contact to the present day. So it's going to be a deadly one. And that's, as I said, tonight at 7 o'clock at the Mitchell Library Reading Room. So I'll see you all there. It should be a deadly one. I can't wait to see it. Reclaim, his next journey. Also, as I said, yeah, we've got the Conservatorium, and we'll keep you up to date with other great music events and that are happening. We've also got the hip-hop workshop for Young, Black and Deadly tonight. I think it's over there. They move it to the NCIE, and that's from it was 10 o'clock till 2 o'clock today. So, yes, for people, numbers limited, under 25. So the workshop facilitator is our one and only WA Noongar rapper Fleur. So that should be a good one happening there. So these are some great, exciting things. And as I said, too, up there in Queensland, they've got the Quandamooka Festival that's happening this weekend on North Stradbroke Island. And then there's big celebrations everywhere. So let's keep it going with some more deadly music here with Phil Moncrief with Bobby McLeod, the late Bobby McLeod and his band with I Remember here on Black Chat.

kind of deadly track there from one of our deadlies, the late legendary Bobby McLeod, yes. Oh, and you're listening to Black Chat here. Meanwhile, we had some great people on this week. On Monday, we were talking to Michael Mansell, the legal manager of TAX and the chairperson of Aboriginal Land Council in Tasmania. And number two, don't forget, he published a book in 2016 called Treaties and Statehood. It's about self-determination. So maybe see if you can pick it up in your bookshop and read it, because he does have concerns with the treaty, because there's been treaty debate since 1990, and that was Read the Native Title. It only had limited rights. And treaty at a federal level, he said, has to be about, opportunities and for all First Nation people. And it's going to be interesting, the treaty in Victoria, how that is going to impact on people. Is there anything for Aboriginal people? And also then we had Josh Gilbert, the Warramai man, Assistant Director of UTS Centre for Indigenous People and Work. And this was about 40 years of equal opportunities. Women shine light on gender inequality, work still to do. And as I said, on the 3rd of September was the 40th anniversary of affirmative action. There was an act in 1986 establishing the Affirmative Action Agency. So there's, as I said, there's still a lot more to be done. So we might have to catch up with Professor Narelle Young, who is the director of the UTS Centre for Indigenous. She was not available. Also, we caught up with the CEO of the Metropolitan Local Aboriginal Lands Council, Nathan Moran. They had a conference, a gathering in just recently in regards to Aboriginality, because, you know, there are people out there that, as the government says, they can self-identify that they are Aboriginal. So there's a lot more needs to be done there. And he said addressing the apparent misinformation and deception on successful Tallis tennis courts over there in North Sydney. Yeah, that, where it's at Lennon's there. So that's interesting, because it is Crown land and it has been given back to the council, to Aboriginal people. But I suppose there's more people that are concerned, why should Aboriginal people have these opportunities? So the tennis courts over there, they'll be paying their leases to the First Nation people. So that'll be good. What else did we have there? We had Geoffrey Morgan with the Lifestyle Program. He's been cruising around the country, the Gold Coast, Dubbo. At the moment, there's 53 groups that are doing their own thing within their community. And as in October the 25th to 26th, he will be competing in Oztag, which is the State of Origin, Queensland versus New South Wales. He's in his 50s already. Yes, so he's getting pretty fit. And he's also working still on his 9D breath program. And there'll be more coming up in October, the 10th of the 10th and the 11th of the 11th. And hopefully he'll be able to get Australia Hall up there in Elizabeth Street to hold these workshops. So that is, for people with past trauma. Great. So find out more and keep up to date. Just go to Geoffrey Morgan with a J.com.au. Geoffrey Morgan with a K.com.au. We also caught up with Catherine Keener, the co-founder and executive director of Story Factory. They launched their publication this week. It's a new collection of poems.

100th anniversary of the State Library of New South Wales. So this was for young people aged 14 to 16. Yeah, so hopefully we'll be able to get some of them in and read their poetries and also get them recorded. So the Story Factory, since their inception, they've published more than 100 publications. Then by the end of the year, they'll have 30 books more by the end of this year. And it'll be through the University of, published through the University of Sydney. Then we caught up with Amrita Heppy. She's a Deadly Bundjalung woman, and she's got her one-woman show on at the Opera House. Yeah, it kicks off yesterday and goes through till Saturday. It's called, it's a 55-minute show. She's also toured, she's already toured it through the US, Canada, UK, France, Germany and Turkey. And this will be good. I can't wait to go and see it. She did study at NASDA in 2013. So it'll be 7:30 at the Playhouse at the Opera House. Yes, what else have we had? We had Stephen Page, which he's got their show on tonight called Reclaim, a contemporary celebration, and that will be at the State Library of New South Wales, kicking off at 7 o'clock tonight. So this is going to be an interesting one to go and see. So it's, as he said, it's 65 minutes, whew, 65 minutes with a winning team behind him. So it's stories from out of the library. He's gone into the library and he's worked with Melissa Jackson and Ronald Briggs to go through and pull out some of the amazing stories. And he's combined that with dance, spoken word, poetry and music, yes, to survey a cast of First Nation characters from First Contact to the present day. And then we caught up with Preston Peachy, who is the City of Sydney's Program Manager for Strategies and First Nation Leadership. And they've got some great things happening, like native plant giveaways, working with Indigigrow. So if you're living in the City of Sydney area, you can get two plants for free. From and this is how they said they're working with Indigigrow out there at La Perouse. So that's a good one. And they can register. You register online, the City of Sydney, for native plants, Monday to Friday from 8 to 4 p.m. So if you give them their address, then they'll be able to send you them. So that'll be a good opportunity. They're also working on the Christmas too, the Christmas business, and all the fairs that'll be happening from Glebe, Potts Point, Surrey Hills, and that will be opening on the 22nd of September. Also, too, don't forget the library, the Darling Square and the Green Square Libraries. And they've also running activity events called Mindfulness. So there's some of the great people. I love talking to all these people. And then we had Kat Hannaway today, First Nation Women in Business Engagement Series, which is going to be happening next Tuesday from one. There's two sessions, 1 till 2 and then 2:30 to 4:30. And that's at the Cultural Centre at the Western Plains Zoo out there at Dubbo. And then they've got another one in Orange the following Tuesday, the 22nd of September. And that'll be two workshops in New South Wales, but they are moving around the country. So there we have it, some great things that are happening out there. And let's go to Phil Moncrief here. Oh, we could. No, where we go? No, it might be Dwayne Everett-Smith with Overdue here on Black Chat.

And a dirty track there from Dwayne Everett Smith from down there in the Big Island. And meanwhile, just come in. Heritage listed Great Northern Hotel destroyed by Townsville fire. And Townsville Heritage listed Great Northern Hotel has partially collapsed after it was gutted by fire this morning. The structure built in 1900 had been shunned since a fire in 2015. Has been shut, yeah. And the firefighters spent hours at the scene and prevented the flames from reaching a popular nearby cafe. Yeah, as they said, as Public Safety Preservation Act was declared at 8:40 a.m. and Queensland police warned residents to avoid the streets surrounding the Great Northern Hotel. Queensland Fire Department crews were called to the fire at 6:14 a.m. and spent 4 hours working to bring the blaze under control. So it's pretty sad. The hotel was built in 1900s. I remember that hotel when I lived up there. It had been closed since the fire was in 2015. So I wonder, people must have just tried to get rid of it completely. Also, two other news out there. Imitation gun found in Melbourne primary school playgrounds. And the ABC understands two students found the imitation firearms at Prince Hill Primary School at lunchtime yesterday. As I said, the ABC understands in a message to parents, school staff and police attended in response to a bag that was found containing a weapon at the back of the school grounds. They say police arrived to remove the weapon but that there was no risk to school students or staff at any time. A Victorian policewoman said no threats were made to the school and no one was injured. Police believe the weapon was an imitation, she said. And school staff thanked teachers and students for responding to discovery quickly and professionally and urged anyone who concerned to contact the school's main office. And yes. Also, what have we got there? I remember this one here, Nicola Golby. Compensation claim thrown out of court. Members, the Court Appeal has thrown out a compensation bid for former defence barrister Nicole Colby. Ms. Colby was seeking at least $800,000 in damages after claiming the Victorian police officers exploited her vulnerability and distress due to her close ties to gangland figures. Appeal Court Justice refused Ms. Colby's leave to appeal and ordered her to pay the state's legal costs. Her claims were dismissed by the Victorian Supreme Court in June 2025, but she challenged the ruling in the Court of Appeal. So today, the court refused to leave her leave to appeal. The decision in the case was thrown out. There, so that these are just stories that have just come in. And yes, it's all good out there. And also too, coming up next week is celebrating Women's Health Week. So it's going to kick off with Gay May Health Hub on Monday the 14th from 10 a.m. to 12 p.m. They're out there at El Rula Avenue at La Perouse. And then on Tuesday, it'll be Health One Sutherland from 10 a.m. to 2 p.m. at the Southerner Hospital. So registered, yes. So you can get information from Sharon Brown. Her phone number is 0447-097-395, 0447-097-395. So women's health nurses will be running clinics on the day as well. Also, there's some other great things that are happening out there, and this is Your Home, Your Say, the City of Sydney. And this is the Waterloo Social Housing Tenancy Forum. And that's going to be happening on Thursday the 24th of September at the Factory at 67 Raglan Street in Waterloo. So it'll kick off from 11 a.m. to 12 p.m. They say please join us to hear local area updates from the City of Sydney, New South Wales Police and Homes New South Wales. There'll be an opportunity to ask questions about social housing maintenance and cleaning, local develop, promoting and community safety and more. And then from 12 to 12:30, you're invited to stay for a light lunch and speak one-on-one with staff from Homes New South Wales and the City of Sydney to raise any individual concerns. So there we go. And what else we've got? Let's do another one. Johnny Huckles is another one of our amazings. He says, when tomorrow comes, here on Black Chat.

And a dead attractive from Johnny Huckles. And did you watch The Voice this week? Well, the quarterfinals, and who was in there? There was, of course, young Mala. He will be there. And then there'll also be Bernie Anderson, Torres Strait Islander, and Dashan. She's must be Torres Strait Islander too, from Logan. So that was good. They're going to be in the quarterfinals. So that was good. I watched them on The Voice. Also, too, Glebe Treehouse, they had their working bee on Monday, and they had a film crew there that were filming it as well. We've also, what else have we got? The Story Factory. Yeah, they've published their book this week. They've already published, 100 books. Yeah, Palliset, and this was part of, they did it as part of the 200th anniversary of the State Library of New South Wales, yeah. Also, too, they had to send off for Tony Mundine up there at Byugal yesterday, and he was laid to rest, and it's very sad news, yes. But they had a big celebrations here for him here on Thursday and Friday last week. So it's, another great legend we've lost. Meanwhile, other news out there as well. What else have we got there? The universities. That's just Indigenous and Regional Insight offers blueprint for student success, and universities can better support today's increasing diverse student population by applying lessons already learnt through Indigenous education and regional study models, according to a new national report. Equality Insight 2026 understands students' realities and redesigning systems for successfully bringing together university leaders, students and regulators and equality specialists to examine the pressures affecting students and the practical ways the sector can respond. So one of the Insights 2026 contributions comes from the Curtin University Deputy Vice Chancellor, Indigenous Professor Jonathan Bullen, who said many of the challenges long experienced by Indigenous students were increasingly being felt across the wider student population. He says Indigenous students have had long balanced student or study alongside financial pressures, cultural obligations, community responsibility and experiences of exclusion, providing insight into how university systems can better respond when students face complex lives and competing demands. Yes. So this is a new Australian Centre for Student Equality and Success report. So that was this week. We also had farewell to the Anglican Aboriginal Bishop and a gift from Canterbury. And Bishop Chris McLeod laid up his staff as the Anglican National Aboriginal Bishop on Saturday morning in Adelaide St. Peter's Cathedral, where he continues as Dean. Bishop Chris has been courageous, outspoken, wise and diplomatic leader for First Nation Anglicans, and he will be missed. So another interesting story that came out this week. Also, too, we have to find out more about from the desk of David Harris, Minister for Aboriginal Affairs, and for Treaty, and David Harris joined Phil Usher, co-chair of the Aboriginal Business Task Force, and Jocelyn King, board member of the Aboriginal Business Task Force, to make an announcement before the Australian Business Roundtable event, and that was happening on Tuesday. So we'll catch up with David Harris next week. Also, too, don't forget the Fringe Festival, the Sydney Fringe Festival, is running until the 18th of October, and this year they will celebrate a decade of deadly fringe, yes. So there's lots of great things, over 2,000 artists. So check it out. You can get online or there. You'll probably find in your coffee shops and you'll probably find the programs. Also, too, the announcement of the winners for 2026 Prime Minister's Literacy Awards, and celebrating six outstanding books that reflect the breadth, skills, vitality of Australia's storytellers. And the winners was revealed at a ceremony at the National Library of Australia in Canberra on yesterday. Yeah, so that's a good one. We'll just find out more about them. What else have we got? We've also got Liverpool City Council Visitors Economic Strategy 26-31, and underpinned by democratic growth, infrastructure investment and broader tourism trends across New South Wales. Liverpool population is approximately 255,000 and projected to exceed 330,000 by 2041, an increase of more than 30%. The area also has a relatively young democratic profile with significant prominence of residents in key working and study age brackets, supporting long-term workforce and consumer demand. So this is a good one, how these communities are growing and with the younger generation.
And here we go with a little bit of a deadly sister, Jess Beck, with Little Birdie here on Black Chat.

And a great track there from Phil Moncrief with Taste of Water. And we'll be talking to them next week, the elders out there, but they've got concerns. The women have got concerns out there, Moree, about the water. But it's not just the Moree. It's right across, going right down the Darling, the Murray-Darling Basin, right through to the to South Australia. Yeah, grave concerns in regards to water. And now they're looking about putting in these big complexes for AI. Yes, so what are they called? Data centres, yes, and which will be using a lot of water as well. So we'll keep you up to date with that as when we can get hold of our people. But look, thank you for tuning in. Don't forget Black Chat here, Monday to Friday, 9 to 12, where we try to keep you up to date with events and issues that are happening not just in Gadigal country, but across the many nations that make up this great southern land. And don't forget, between 10 and 11, Monday to Friday, we also broadcast through the National Indigenous Radio Service coming out of Turbayagara country up there in Meningen. So I'm your host, Lola Forrest. I'm going to have a lovely weekend. I'm going to kick it off with a deadly brother, Stephen Page, AO. His show, Reclaim, tonight at the State Library at 7 o'clock. So I'm pretty excited about that. So have a great weekend and please tune in on Monday. Let's take it away, as we always do, with Nardina Dixon. Always was, always will be. You know it, Aboriginal land.

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1: Hello, I'm Adam Evans with the NIRS News. A book about the fatal shooting of a young Walperi man has won this year's top prize for non-fiction at the Prime Minister's Literacy Awards. Journalist Kate Wilde's book, The Red House, explores the shooting of Kumanjai Walker by then Northern Territory Police Officer Zachary Rolfe in 2019 and the murder trial that followed. Wilde takes home $80,000 for the win. Judges described the book as deeply compassionate and urgently necessary to an ongoing national conversation. Rolfe was found not guilty of murder in 2022. However, a later coronial inquest found he was racist and couldn't rule out his attitudes contributing to Walker's death. Homes owned by an Aboriginal housing provider in northwest Queensland have been sold off due to unpaid rates, creating an uncertain future for First Nations tenants. The Mount Isa City Council has held an auction to sell off 25 properties owned by the Aboriginal and Torres Strait Islander Corporation for Welfare Services. The council says the service owes it almost $1 million in unpaid rates. Some tenants have already moved out, but others want to stay. A Canberra woman's death is the first in the ACT to officially be linked to a high-potency synthetic opioid. The 42-year-old was found dead in her home in 2022, with post-mortem testing detecting a range of drugs, including prodonidazine, which is estimated to be at least 100 times stronger than heroin. It comes just weeks after five people died from suspected overdoses in the ACT within a fortnight. Researchers say deaths linked to these substances are rising nationally. A major government review has found Medicare is effectively rewarding doctors for rushing patients through shorter appointments. The draft report found longer GP consultations are financially penalised, with the rebate per minute actually decreasing the longer an appointment runs. The Royal Australian College of General Practitioners says it's been a long-standing flaw in the system, even as patient care becomes more complex. The review recommends increasing rebates for consultations over 20, but it hasn't specified by how much. The report is now open for public consultation until mid-October. A mathematics expert is warning against a quick fix in response to the declining performance of Australian students. The latest international assessment results confirm the long-term decline in reading and maths is continuing. Senior mathematics lecturer at Charles Sturt University, Dr. Steve Thornton, told National Radio News what the results actually mean.
2: It assesses reasoning, application of knowledge. And so if we try to focus solely on, I guess, what might be called a quick fix, and let's teach kids their times tables properly, that's part of the answer. Yes, that's really important, but it's not going to solve the problem.
1: Education ministers are due to discuss possible solutions, including reduced screen time in schools. August 2026 was the hottest month ever recorded globally, according to new climate data. The average surface air temperature was 1.65 degrees Celsius above pre-industrial levels, as heatwaves and severe drought hit Western Europe in its warmest summer on record. The Copernicus Climate Change Service says the extreme heat coincided with exceptionally low river flows across Europe and intensified wildfires in Indonesia. Scientist Samantha Burgess says it shows how climate change is driving extremes across both the atmosphere and the oceans. To sport, and Australia's campaign at the Women's Basketball World Cup is over after a 23-point loss to Spain. The Spaniards won the game 89 points to 66. The Opals, Indigenous guard Alex Wilson and Chloe Bibby led the team with 13 points. Now for a look at the capital city weather around the country. A shower or two in Maganja, Brisbane with a top of 23. 20 and partly cloudy on Gadigal Country, Sydney, while it's 21 and sunny on Ngunnawal, Gambri Country, Canberra. 16 and cloud clearing in Melbourne, and mostly sunny in Nipaluna Hobart with a max of 18. A top of 20 and sunny in Tundunya Adelaide, mostly sunny and 25 degrees in Morley Perth, and sunny in Garamilla Darwin with a top of 35. If you have any stories that you'd like to share with us, you can send us an email to news@nirs.org.au.
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0: Australia. This is Koori Radio News with KL. The treaty conversation hasn't gone away when it comes to advancing sovereign rights and self-determination for First Nations people across Australia. The current New South Wales State Government has made a commitment to support the New South Wales Treaty Commission to facilitate conversations to determine if treaty or other forms of peacekeeping agreements are a way forward for communities across the state. New South Wales Treaty Commissioner Aidan Ridgway says it is time to stand up for what's long overdue. He says the treaty process is a long-term cycle and needs time to work through, so communities can address local issues for clans and nations before any further conversations are had with the state government.
1: The New South Wales government made a commitment before the last state election that they would want to engage with the Aboriginal community in New South Wales to talk about the idea of a treaty, and if Aboriginal people are interested in that, then what the process might look like. So this is some commitment that was made before the Fail Voice referendum. The government were, I think, serious about wanting to do that, and they've set out a two-year process. We've been, myself and Commissioner Naomi Moore have been on the road now for some time. We've been to 37 different communities across the state and run more than 40 different sort of community workshops and sessions in order to find out from people, Aboriginal people in New South Wales, do they want a treaty, and if so, what that should look like. So the conversation that's been started has really been done from an independent viewpoint. We're independent of government, although we provide them with a report at the end of a 12-month process. And it's really just to sort of dig into the details of what people are saying to us. We've been on the road now for more than 6 months of a 12-month consultation process. It's been designed at arm's length from government, so it doesn't follow that traditional government fly-in, fly-out model approach. And it's about embedding ourselves in community and getting to as many people as we can, not just the biggest organisations or the loudest voice in the room. We've attempted to be visiting the prison population in a number of prisons across the state. We've met with a number of youth that are in detention centres, mums and bubs, elders separately, in order to make sure that we get a good cross representation of the voices, but hear what a treaty means from their perspective. And so far it's been quite good in terms of the response of what people are saying. There's a lot of mistrust when it comes to looking at what the government's motive might be. But also, I think what's coming through clearly are probably four things as we're sort of midway through the process now. One is recognition that sovereignty was never ceded. So there's a very clear view coming through consistently with various communities and various First Nation groups. That people also see country as the foundation of law, identity and governance, and that being the basis for wanting to sit down and talk with government. The importance of self-determination and cultural authority, what that might look like, and then looking at an intergenerational reset, particularly with a young, growing Aboriginal population, how to engage them in the process, knowing that this might be some years off. How to build that capacity, but also working with young people, giving them capacity and skills and support them as part of possibly a future process.
2: I do want to talk a bit more about the government's commitment, but when we look at, say, now Victoria's treaty, they've opened up a statewide treaty as well as traditional owner treaties, which seems to be favoured by many communities that I've spoken with over the years. Is that a pathway that's being discussed in conversation in New South Wales?
1: Well, we've looked at the Victorian experience and analysed what

0: profile how it operates and works. In New South Wales, it's also quite different in the sense that we've had a land council system around for the good part of the last three decades. And the number of groups are quite diverse in New South Wales. So it means sort of having to approach it slightly differently. But I think if anything, there's some learnings and insights in relation to looking at that process of engagement with government. Plus also, I think, an understanding around what communities themselves need to do and sit down and talk through a lot of the issues, resolve where there might be some issues that might get in the way of treaty conversations. And I think from that perspective, we've certainly taken that as a learning experience in more recent times. But we also look at the Treaty of Waitangi, nation First Nation treaty making in places like British Columbia, which are happening on a regular basis, and then some of the historic treaty outcomes, whether it's the US or other parts of Canada, all of them being thrown into the mix as a way of assisting us in having that conversation with Aboriginal people in New South Wales.
1: I've spoken to many First Nations people, not only here across Australia, but also overseas, and some of those treaties that were quite old on Turtle Island aren't working documents. They're set where one elder that went and visited community over there was saying that some communities are still receiving a blanket and $5, you know, which was in the original treaty. There hasn't been any changes. Would you think that even to have a treaty, even a federal treaty, that would have to be a living document that where there would need to be change?
0: Well, that's certainly the approach that we've taken. We've started out the process by adopting as a guide and as the standards the United Nations Declaration on the Rights of Indigenous Peoples, but also looking at modern treaty making versus historic treaty making. And that is that this isn't about looking at the past two centuries. We recognise that it also has to be about looking at the lived experience and circumstances of communities that exist now. What would it mean from their perspective? So we see it as a living document, as an outcome, because there's obviously a lot more complexity that you've got to work through in terms of a range of different government policy and legislation and other laws that are already in place. How do we operate in that environment, and how do we operate on an equal platform so that it's not sort of relegated to a secondary or third consideration as part of the policy landscape in which a treaty is expected to operate.
1: Mm. I was thinking about the United Nations Declaration of the Rights of Indigenous People, and is that something that you'd like to see implemented on a state in state legislation so there are better protections for human rights?
0: Well, we've adopted as our approach, and we've also sort of said to government that this is something I think that governments need to look at, not just to try and come up with a patchwork approach to responding to any positivity shown by any Aboriginal community about wanting to enter into a treaty negotiation. There's got to be consistency. There's got to be coherency across the front. The last thing we need is competing policies that don't work side by side. And because we're not starting from day one, it's about resolving some of the things that have ended up becoming either tensions in the way that policy works and law. For example, how does the Land Rights Act and the Native Title Act work side by side when each of them seek the same end outcome in terms of land justice, but the pathways to resolve them are quite different, and it does create some tensions in terms of schemes that came earlier that were done on a very different basis to what came out of the Mabo judgment, which was many years later.
2: You're listening to Karoo Radio News with KL. I'm talking with Commissioner Aidan Ridgway from the New South Wales Treaty Commission, who has been speaking about the first steps of a statewide consultation with community members to determine if a treaty pathway is a way forward to engage a relationship with the New South Wales state government. Coming up, we'll be speaking about the commitment of the New South Wales government and the call for bipartisan support for a treaty pathway.
1: I know that you would be aware of the changes that have been made in Queensland and the Northern Territory in relation to the Treaty Acts being reappealed and all that hard work that has been done over the years to get to a certain point. The treaty has been

0: dismissed. Is that something that concerns you with a state election looming next year in New South Wales?
1: It is a worrying sign. I think that if governments are serious about entering into a process of ongoing talks and conversations around treaty, there's got to be a demonstration of good faith, and good faith is across the board. So it's not just about sort of making a very loose commitment to the conversation and then deciding that it might be all too hard. I think that if you're going to open up what is a really big, big question, governments and opposition have to expect that there's going to be some big answers coming back from the community. So we've not shied away from trying to identify what those issues are, because they're essential to, I think, resolving and dealing with issues that have always been there. We can't just address it from the perspective of Australian citizenship and just look at the issues around closing the gap. We've also got to understand and appreciate what does a 65,000-year history and ancestry mean? How does that get accommodated in terms of the idea of First Nations citizenship and Australian citizenship being combined together?
0: You're halfway through your conversation and consultation process. When you do put your report together and you do have your recommendations for that, if there is a push for a treaty from the community, would you like to see a Treaty Act legislated in New South Wales?
1: Well, I think the mechanism for getting there is something that's part of a conversation that's still yet to be had. We can't determine that for government. I think that government really have to look at what the best pathway through is. Our recommendations, of course, would be there needs to be a phase two here. We can't do in 12 months what the Victorian Aboriginal people did in 14 years. So that means that there has to be time to not just identify the issues, but for community to workshop those issues. Because a lot of what's required goes also back to trying to resolve some of the disputes that exist within communities, resolving issues around what does cultural governance decision-making mean when it comes to who speaks for country, how do we recognise eldership, and even more contemporary issues around Aboriginal identity. There needs to be certainty around, if a treaty is about looking at a negotiated agreement between parties, identifying the parties is absolutely essential from a First Nations perspective.
0: We talk about those processes around clans and nations sorting out business before, you know, a treaty is actually, frameworks developed. What would you like to say to people in the community who might feel a bit reluctant to get involved because there are differing opinions? What would you like to say in relation to support that's available?
1: Well, at the current time, because government are only looking at this as part of a two-year commitment with a 12-month consultation process, there are no guarantees out the other side. The government have an opportunity to look at the interim report and certainly the final report to think about what it may take to the next state election in March of next year. But there's also, I think, an opportunity to understand that in order for community to engage in this process, it can't be something that's done quickly and hastily without any real forethought about what it means for communities themselves. I think that there'd be an injustice if it were thrust upon communities without support for building capacity, without understanding that it is very much an intergenerational project. It's not just looking at a funding agreement in a 12-month cycle. And so we need to, I think, approach it with sensibility and with caution, understanding that there are going to be things that can go on the table and other things that might be much more difficult. So setting up, I think, a very clear process and a roadmap, I think, is essential as part of our final report, but I think also the sorts of recommendations we'd be making to government. Governments think in short-term cycles. I think treaties are much more long-term. I think the thing at this stage is that we've been getting a very good response from all different communities across the state. There's a range of views being put forward, but the general feel is that people feel that it's worthwhile having this conversation. Even though there is mistrust and a apprehension around where it might lead, people do feel, I think, still reeling from the failed voice referendum. and hoping that this can push the ceiling back up and we can start to have conversations sensibly around some of those cultural rights issues and sustainability within communities in a far more sensible way, rather than the permission that seems to be given at the moment that it's okay for other Australians to sort of criticise and I think discriminate against Aboriginal people in a way. We need to be mindful. We've got to manage that environment, but we've also got to, you know, stand up, I think, for what's long overdue. It's 238 years. It's a conversation that our ancestors never got to have. Terra Nullius got in the way. That's now been shifted, and we now need to have this conversation.
2: And that was New South Wales Treaty Commissioner Aidan Ridgway speaking about the process of statewide conversations that both he and Commissioner Naomi Moran have been having with communities across New South Wales. If you'd like to learn more about the conversations, head to www.treatynewsouthwales.info. 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

Salam alaikum, everyone. My name is Ahmed, the host of Pulse of Palestine, providing the Palestinian narrative which is necessary in this heavily indoctrinated society. Every Saturday, 4 to 5 p.m. and Sunday, 8 to 9 p.m. on Koori Radio 93.7 FM, live and deadly. And remember, existence is resistance.

0: Hello, I'm Adam Evans with the NIRS News. A book about the fatal shooting of a young Walpiri man has won this year's top prize for non-fiction at the Prime Minister's Literacy Awards. Journalist Kate Wilde's book, The Red House, explores the shooting of Kumanjai Walker by then Northern Territory Police Officer Zachary Rolfe in 2019 and the murder trial that followed. Wilde takes home $80,000 for the win. Judges describe the book as deeply compassionate and urgently necessary to an ongoing national conversation. Rolfe was found not guilty of murder in 2022. However, a later coronial inquest found he was racist and couldn't rule out his attitudes contributing to Walker's death. Homes owned by an Aboriginal housing provider in northwest Queensland have been sold off due to unpaid rates, creating an uncertain future for First Nations tenants. The Mount Isa City Council has held an auction to sell off 25 properties owned by the Aboriginal and Torres Strait Islander Corporation for Welfare Services. The council says the service owes it almost $1 million in unpaid rates. Some tenants have already moved out, but others want to stay. A Canberra woman's death is the first in the ACT to officially be linked to a high-potency synthetic opioid. The 42-year-old was found dead in her home in 2022, with post-mortem testing detecting a range of drugs, including prodonidazine, which is estimated to be at least 100 times stronger than heroin. It comes just weeks after five people died from suspected overdoses in the ACT within a fortnight. Researchers say deaths linked to these substances are rising nationally. A major government review has found Medicare is effectively rewarding doctors for rushing patients through shorter appointments. The draft report found longer GP consultations are financially penalised, with the rebate per minute actually decreasing the longer an appointment runs. The Royal Australian College of General Practitioners says it's been a long-standing flaw in the system, even as patient care becomes more complex. The review recommends increasing rebates for consultations over 20, but it hasn't specified by how much. The report is now open for public consultation until mid-October. A mathematics expert is warning against a quick fix in response to the declining performance of Australian students. The latest international assessment results confirm the long-term decline in reading and maths is continuing. Senior mathematics lecturer at Charles Sturt University, Dr. Steve Thornton, told National Radio News what the results actually mean.
1: It assesses reasoning, application of knowledge. And so if we try to focus solely on, I guess, what might be called a quick fix, and let's teach kids their times tables properly, that's part of the answer. Yes, that's really important, but it's not going to solve the problem.
0: Education ministers are due to discuss possible solutions, including reduced screen time in schools. August 2026 was the hottest month ever recorded globally, according to new climate data. The average surface air temperature was 1.65 degrees Celsius above pre-industrial levels, as heatwaves and severe drought hit Western Europe in its warmest summer on record. The Copernicus Climate Change Service says the extreme heat coincided with exceptionally low river flows across Europe and intensified wildfires in Indonesia. Scientist Samantha Burgess says it shows how climate change is driving extremes across both the atmosphere and the oceans. To sport, and Australia's campaign at the Women's Basketball World Cup is over after a 23-point loss to Spain. The Spaniards won the game 89 points to 66. The Opals, Indigenous guard Alex Wilson and Chloe Bibby led the team with 13 points. Now for a look at the capital city weather around the country. A shower or two in Maganja, Brisbane with a top of 23. 20 and partly cloudy on Gadigal Country, Sydney, while it's 21 and sunny on Ngunnawal, Gambri Country, Canberra. 16 in cloud clearing in Nam, Melbourne, and mostly sunny in Nipaluna, Hobart, with a max of 18. A top of 20 and sunny in Tundunya, Adelaide. Mostly sunny and 25 degrees in Morley, Perth, and sunny in Garamilla, Darwin, with a top of 35. If you have any stories that you'd like to share with us, you can send us an email to news@nirs.org.au.
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3: Hello and welcome to Indigify, where every week we explore an eclectic mix of Indigenous music. Coming up in this hour, we have music from Shabastic, The North Sound, Dreesus, Taboo, The Jerry Cans, and much more. Stay with us.

I'm Alexis Salee. Let's explore the Indigenous sounds and stories with Indigify. Chelsea June is Métis from Ottawa, and Yayi is Inuk and Mohawk from Nunavik. The married couple also makes the musical duo Twin Flames, crafting socially conscious songs of Indigenous pride through a modern lens. This is Twin Flames with Human.

Our elders say we were given our languages from the animals, from the trees, yet we cut them down. Many things have been taken from our people, yet we are still here. Our languages are not lost, but simply resting, waiting to be

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I'm on a journey, walk with the cause, my fire still burning. Chopping up logs in Sagabon and geese under stars that seem far, but they aren't reach. Offerings that I make are for all of our fallen seeds. Nightmares of the past have made it so hard for

0: That's Dreesus with One Up. And we heard Sunshine from the North Sound before that. Shabastic featuring Bradley AJ with Stand on the Wind. And we opened with husband-wife duo Twin Flames with their track Human. Now this is Taboo and the Mag 7 with Stand Up.
1: They call it a pipeline, but those on the front lines know that black snake was sent for us to grow, to shed the skin our ancestors pray of wounds old and calloused, so that we may stay, so that we may unite, unity our tool. No weapons are found in this court of rule, men becoming ki'ai, steadfast in their guard, protecting women's hearts as their song become roots, roots to cast out healing for all sentient beings, to honor sacred mother, heart forward we heal. The salmon will run, the mauna will breathe, the rivers will flow. The rainbow is here, and prophecy tells us all generations will hear.

0: gasoline. 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Wounded knee plus Alcatraz, doggone it. This is for the rock, with prayers we stand on it.
1: Oh yeah, we

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That's Chandonnet with Again. Music from Alex Fire Thunder before that, and Stand Up from Taboo and the Mag 7. 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Stick around after the break, we've got a lot more music ahead. 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

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I'm Alexis Salee. Thanks for staying with us, or if you're just tuning in, welcome to the show. 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

always wishing on the times we had, wishing I could get you back. I'm always wishing on the times we had, wishing I could get you back. I'm gonna get you back.

I love that track. That's Razor Agosa with Warrior off the EP Live at Rockwood Music Hall. How I Am from Coley Kohler before that. From the album Earthly Days, William Prince with Breathless. And the Jerry Cans with Northern Lights. Now from Athabaskan and Inupiaq artist Quinn Christofferson, this is Erase Me.

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I used to cry a lot. I used to think I was a woman, so I got used to pulling the short stick. And now you all, you think I'm man enough, but I got so used to pulling the short stick. And I don't know what to do.

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And nobody tells me that I can't do it. I got so used to pulling the short stick.

That's Anton Edwards featuring Oso Curtis with Work. Before that, we heard Pink Skies from Bear Fox and Quinn Christopherson with Erase Me. Thank you for joining me today. 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
5: We are the tribe that they cannot see. We live on an industrial reservation. We are the Halusa Nation. We have been called the Indians. We have been called Native American. We have been called hostile. We have been called pagan. We have been called militant.

callers of names cannot see us, but we can see them. We are the hallucination. Our DNA is of earth and sky. Our DNA is of past and future. We are the hallucination. We are the evolution, the continuation. The hallucination.

0: We are the Hallucination.
1: Hello, I'm Adam Evans with the NIRS News. A book about the fatal shooting of a young Walpiri man has won this year's top prize for non-fiction at the Prime Minister's Literacy Awards. Journalist Kate Wilde's book, The Red House, explores the shooting of Kumanjai Walker by then Northern Territory Police Officer Zachary Rolfe in 2019 and the murder trial that followed. Wilde takes home $80,000 for the win. Judges described the book as deeply compassionate and urgently necessary to an ongoing national conversation. Rolfe was found not guilty of murder in 2022. However, a later coronial inquest found he was racist and couldn't rule out his attitudes contributing to Walker's death. Homes owned by an Aboriginal housing provider in northwest Queensland have been sold off due to unpaid rates, creating an uncertain future for First Nations tenants. The Mount Isa City Council has held an auction to sell off 25 properties owned by the Aboriginal and Torres Strait Islander Corporation for Welfare Services. The council says the service owes it almost $1 million in unpaid rates. Some tenants have already moved out, but others want to stay. A Canberra woman's death is the first in the ACT to officially be linked to a high-potency synthetic opioid. The 42-year-old was found dead in her home in 2022, with post-mortem testing detecting a range of drugs, including prodonidazine, which is estimated to be at least 100 times stronger than heroin. It comes just weeks after five people died from suspected overdoses in the ACT within a fortnight. Researchers say deaths linked to these substances are rising nationally. A major government review has found Medicare is effectively rewarding doctors for rushing patients through shorter appointments. The draft report found longer GP consultations are financially penalised, with the rebate per minute actually decreasing the longer an appointment runs. The Royal Australian College of General Practitioners says it's been a long-standing flaw in the system, even as patient care becomes more complex. The review recommends increasing rebates for consultations over 20, but it hasn't specified by how much. The report is now open for public consultation until mid-October. A mathematics expert is warning against a quick fix in response to the declining performance of Australian students. The latest international assessment results confirm the long-term decline in reading and maths is continuing. Senior mathematics lecturer at Charles Sturt University, Dr. Steve Thornton, told National Radio News what the results actually mean.
2: It assesses reasoning, application of knowledge. And so if we try to focus solely on, I guess, what might be called a quick fix, and let's teach kids their times tables properly, that's part of the answer. Yes, that's really important, but it's not going to solve the problem.
1: Education ministers are due to discuss possible solutions, including reduced screen time in schools. August 2026 was the hottest month ever recorded globally, according to new climate data. The average surface air temperature was 1.65 degrees Celsius above pre-industrial levels, as heatwaves and severe drought hit Western Europe in its warmest summer on record. The Copernicus Climate Change Service says the extreme heat coincided with exceptionally low river flows across Europe and intensified wildfires in Indonesia. Scientist Samantha Burgess says it shows how climate change is driving extremes across both the atmosphere and the oceans. To sport, and Australia's campaign at the Women's Basketball World Cup is over after a 23-point loss to Spain. The Spaniards won the game 89 points to 66. The Opals' Indigenous guard Alex Wilson and Chloe Bibby led the team with 13 points. Now for a look at the capital city weather around the country. A shower or two in Maganja, Brisbane with a top of 23. 20 and partly cloudy on Gadigal Country, Sydney, while it's 21 and sunny on Ngunnawal, Gambri Country, Canberra. 16 and cloud clearing in Nam, Melbourne, and mostly sunny in Nipaluna, Hobart with a max of 18. A top of 20 and sunny in Tundunya, Adelaide. Mostly sunny and 25 degrees in Morley, Perth, and sunny in Garamilla, Darwin with a top of 35. If you have any stories that you'd like to share with us, you can send us an email to news@nirs.org.au.
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Nungas to Kooris and all you fellas in between, shout outs to all my brothers and sisters in the house.

Hello and welcome to the Weekly News and Review. I'm Adam Evans. Before we continue, I'd like to acknowledge the traditional owners of the land you're listening to this program from, and I'd like to acknowledge the elders past and present. There's been a significant move in Sydney this week, with the New South Wales Aboriginal Land Council withdrawing from the Closing the Gap discussions in the state. The Land Council says the Minns government has failed to deliver a genuine partnership, shared decision-making and accountability. It says more than 43,000

0: The government has to match the Closing the Gap commitment with actions. The organisation's co-chair, Sharif Dean, says Closing the Gap must be more than lip service about targets. He discussed the Land Council's decision to stop participating with NIRS News' Mark Hides.
1: That it's not really a surprise. New South Wales Aboriginal Land Council flagged earlier this year that they have had some ongoing concerns and frustrations, if you would, about their interactions with New South Wales government on a number of fronts. So it wasn't a surprise that they formalised their earlier temporary or postponement of participating in Closing the Gap governance arrangements in New South Wales. So not a surprise, but at the same time, mindful of the fact that it will give rise to questions from people across the sector.
2: What's concerning you about that?
1: I don't know if I'd say that it's a concern. I guess the key point is that New South Wales Aboriginal Land Council is exercising its self-determination in making the decision. It doesn't impact or affect how Newswalk interacts with all of the other peaks or in New South Wales or New South Wales Capo, and it also doesn't impact on Capo's commitment to continuing to work in the Closing the Gap framework and continuing to work with government to pursue outcomes for our people. It's effectively New South Wales Aboriginal Land Council as an organisation taking a particular approach, and for Capo, us continuing to maintain our focus on our ongoing commitment to Closing the Gap and pursuing outcomes for our people, and supporting other organisations and ACCOs at a local level to realise outcomes, and using Closing the Gap as the opportunity to bring about some of the change.
2: Does that move reflect broader frustrations from Indigenous organisations in New South Wales?
1: I think it is fair to say that some of the frustrations that Newswalk expresses are shared frustrations, particularly when you talk to organisations locally and regionally. They are more than happy to share the fact that, on the one hand, there is a commitment from the government, so the verbal commitment and the expressing of commitment to Closing the Gap and working differently with Aboriginal people. And then on the other hand, ministers and the Premier of that very same government are making decisions that actually are the complete opposite of the commitments that they've made.
2: So is the Minns government saying the right things but not following it up with actions?
1: The point that I've made previously, and the point that Capo makes, is that it's one thing for verbal commitments to Closing the Gap. What we want to see is action. Like, the truth or the answer is always in the actions rather than the words. So from a Capo point of view, what we've said openly with government is there is a need to actually back our commitments with action and tangible outcome. And what the current issue that we've got is, with Newswalk taking the decision to step away from the Closing the Gap framework, the thing that we'd like to see from government is using it as an opportunity to have a reset of how we're currently operating, and have a reset and transformation of the government's approach to Closing the Gap. Everything's not going to get better overnight. The thing for our communities is, at a local level, communities don't want to see lip service about targets and not meeting targets. Communities actually want to see things changing in their day-to-day life. They want to actually be able to see the change and the outcomes from this work being realised or actually being able to be physically experienced in a local community.
2: Does their decision to walk away from the Closing the Gap

0: framework affect the negotiations or discussions between the government and other organisations?
1: Look, in terms of the question about whether or not New South Wales Aboriginal Land Council stepping away from the Closing the Gap framework affecting other organisations, it doesn't have to. It's certainly not going to affect how CAPO continues to engage with government. And from a CAPO perspective, we're going to continue to seek to hold government accountable for not using the current situation as an excuse to walk away from Closing the Gap. We will continue to press them that it's actually an example and a reason why more action and better action from government is needed. And part of the reason for CAPO remaining committed to pursuing transformational change via the Closing the Gap Agreement and engagement with government is we recognise that we have a cultural responsibility to our people to use whatever doors we can get into and whatever tables we sit at to make sure that government is thinking about the voices of our community members that they already have heard, that they already know what they're saying, but there's an opportunity for us to make sure that we're pressing government to actually change how they're working with our people and to take the opportunity that arises out of this unfortunate situation to actually work harder, not walk away.
2: That was Sharif Dean, the co-chair of the New South Wales Coalition of Aboriginal Peak Organisations, talking to NIRS News' Mark Hides. Australians feeding birds in their yards are being urged to stop, with the H5 bird flu continuing to threaten endangered birds and mammals across the country. Around 30 to 50% of households are feeding birds regularly, which could cause a super spreading event if a sick bird crosses the path of other birds. NIRS News' Harrison Pedersen spoke with Professor Daryl Jones from Griffith University about his report that's urging Australians to stop leaving food out for birds.
3: I've been working on the phenomenon called bird feeding that people do all the time, and we've discovered that there's about half the people in Australia, half the household at least, in Australia feed birds at least sometimes, and about 30% feed them every single day, which is a lot of birds and a lot of people. Now, I'm somebody who's gone from being very strongly anti-feeding to the opposite now. I'm really promoting it as a way we can easily and simply connect with nature. But at the moment, with this bird flu upon us, we really have to rethink this. It's going to be hard for people to do, but that's what I'm suggesting we have to do. At the moment, it's really artificial and really dangerous at the moment because of the risk. We put food in one place every day. And lots of different birds, often of numerous species, will come to that location. If any of the birds are sick, it doesn't have to be bird flu, any sort of flu, any sort of sickness, that's exactly where it will be spread. So what I'm suggesting is people stop feeding if they possibly can, and if they can't, we have to do something about that.
4: And so say someone is feeding birds and they notice a bird is unwell, what should they do to minimise a potential spreading event and make sure the bird's safe?
3: Yeah, there's plenty of other diseases the birds will get naturally anyway. But if you, at this time, we're just hyper sensitive to the possibility that it might be the bird flu. So just contact your local vet. Any vets, all the vets, there's a big network of vets now who have been primed to take this information. And what will happen, don't try and do anything yourself, because we're really trying to minimise contact with people as well, because we don't know whether it can spread to people. It has overseas and with fatal consequences, and we certainly don't want that to happen at the moment. So that means that simple things like hand feeding is right out now. We have to be very careful about that. So please, I know it's horrible because, well, the whole thing's horrible, isn't it? But, to feed the birds by hand is one of the most pleasurable things you can do with the birds, and we're going to have to stop doing that at the moment because it's just too risky.
4: And it can also have an impact on local mammals as well, right?
3: Absolutely. Yes, so you might not realise this, but as soon as you go to bed tonight, there'll be possums probably. Almost certainly the possums will come down. But other things like rats and snakes and all sorts of other things will come down, and our pets often will to get the leftover seed that might still be there. And that's the possibility of crossing the boundary between the birds and mammals.
4: And are there any bird species you're probably the most concerned about will be affected by bird feeding?
3: Yeah, I'll start at the other end of that. The birds that are most unlikely to be affected by this bird flu are the birds that don't like other birds and keep them away from each other. So magpies, for example, they live in permanently one location. They never get together in big groups. But seabirds, especially some of the birds like, for some reason, I don't know why, but black swans were really worried about it. They seem to be particularly susceptible to this. And they get around in groups as well. Anything that gets in groups, that's what I'm really worried about when we heard that the bird flu had got into the silver gull population, because silver gulls are a classic, you know, they're the normal seagull you see everywhere. They mix with pigeons and chickens in the backyard and all sorts of things. And that could be really bad for us.
4: And should these concerns also carry over to bird baths as well?
3: Yeah, bird baths is good. Is a very important thing to think about. Yes, we can clean out. The bird baths are going to be really important as we head into this summer. I think it's going to be a hot, dry summer. It's going to be really needed. Those bird baths are important. Keep putting your bird baths out, but you have to just make sure that you keep it clean. So I would recommend, if you can, please sweep it. Get rid of all the water every day. Replenish your bird baths daily. This is the most important thing you can do for those.
4: And Darryl, so a lot of talk's been kind of going around the government's reaction to bird flu and the preparation that's gone into, you know, the addressing the virus. So what's been your take on that, and what would you like to see governments do in the future?
3: Yeah, it's very hard, I know, because they respond to things too late. But, you know, there's always, governments have got so many different priorities to map out. I know it's been very slow, so they should have been thinking that this was coming. It's not a surprise. All the people that have been watching this happen are not surprised by how quickly it's happening. But now that it's upon us, it's almost too late. So yes, what we need to do is prioritise which species are going to be the ones that most susceptible. So you don't have to worry about all your little birds coming to your house so much in terms of putting out the vaccines. It's the ones that, like birds that are already close to extinction, they're the ones you're really worried about.
2: That's Professor Darryl Jones from Griffith University. AFL coaches will have to change their approach to training due to a new restriction that will reduce the risk of players suffering head knocks and concussions. A weekly time limit is being introduced to reduce contact sessions in AFL pre-season training next year. Contact work will be limited to 120 minutes per week prior to Christmas and 160 minutes after the festive season. It comes amid growing awareness about the impact of concussion and a landmark class action against the AFL. The legal action, led by former Geelong star Max Rook, alleges members of the group suffered brain injuries from concussions they got at training or during games. Professor Alan Pearce is a concussion expert from Swinburne University. He told NIRS News' Mark Hydes the AFL's taken a step in the right direction.
5: Well, it's a start. It's probably not the level of contact limits that I was hoping for, given that rugby league and union have stricter limits. But look, it's a start, and hopefully we can work on improving the contact training limits.
0: There's a lot of research and recommendations along the lines of what you're calling for, isn't there?
5: Well, that's right. Yes, we've got a good 2 decades of research now around concussions and repetitive concussions. But you know, in the last 5 years now, we're starting to see the concerns around what we call subconcussive impacts. So these are not the full concussion injuries, but the repetition of bumps and tackles that affect the brain tissue, and that's what's leading to what we're now understanding around this brain disease.
0: From what I've read, the concussion concerns at training a lot around match simulation sessions. Do you see coaches being willing to change that?
5: Well, yeah, look, that'll be one of the challenges that, coaches do have to, challenge themselves, actually, to try and not just rely on what traditionally has been done, but to try and get a little bit smarter with the coaching. But, it's more than just the match simulation. It's the the gang, the small side work as well. It's the training drills that involve full contact that need to be addressed as well.
0: Do you think coaches have a full understanding of that?
5: Look, I think they need to get some professional development and education, and then that, you know, they should be doing that the whole time. And I think that this is something that the AFL would need to be addressing, you know, quite significantly for, you know, all coaches too, not just AFL coaches.
0: Clubs will have to audit contact training and provide vision to the AFL when they ask for it. It seems like it's going to be heavily policed.
5: I hope so. I think this is always the issue, is that there is a policy, but you know, whether it's actually enforced is another thing. So you know, I'm hoping that you know, all training sessions are generally videoed now, so the club shouldn't be having a real concern around this in terms of auditing.
0: You said this is a step in the right direction. What more would you like to see?
5: Well, I certainly would like to see a reduction in those limits. So rather than, you know, 120 to 160, I think it needs to be something closer to what World Rugby are doing at sort of 15 to 30 minutes per week. And, you know, we haven't necessarily seen any decrease in the quality of rugby union games internationally. So it's something that can be done.
0: Going to ask about the critics. Some people will say that the contact and training is needed so the players are match ready. What do you say to that?
5: I hear this all the time. So everyone says that, you know, they need to be physically ready for the contacts. But the risk benefit is that while they're trying to get the contact, it's actually causing damage to the brain. So we've got to be able to get people to think beyond just what is current and think about how to actually play the game with reducing the amount of contact through evasion and dodging players and skills. And improve those areas as much as just trying to deal with the full collisions.
0: We've talked about coaches, but it's also a pretty big adjustment for the players, isn't it? How do you think they'll adapt?
5: I think the next generation of players will certainly be in a better position to understand the reason for this, and they'll be already adjusted to that. I think some of the older players will find it difficult, but, you know, this is how we get generational change to protect the brain health of all our players.
0: There's lawsuits overseas and there's one underway in Australia as well, so it's a big issue, isn't it?
5: Yeah, this is certainly a worldwide concern across, you know, dozens of sport, not just the football codes. You know, we are seeing this brain disease called CTE across a number of different sports, and you know, we can't allow our players who enjoy their sport have to endure, you know, brain disease that is simply, you know, preventable.
0: What would you like to see flow on from this for suburban games and club matches like that?
5: Look, I'm hoping that, you know, the leadership from the AFL will filter through to club level sport and also in junior sport as well. You know, we need to be able to sort of say, look, you can still enjoy your sport without the unnecessary contact. So really just trying to minimise that contact as much as possible, and you're still able to enjoy the game that you love. And this can be done at all levels of the game, particularly when CTE can affect anyone. It's not just a professional athlete disease.
0: I noticed a comment in something I read the other day talking about the level of contact a train doesn't equate to where you finish on the ladder. Do you think that's something that has to be broken down as well?
5: Yeah, look, I think so, and certainly, you know, when teams are not doing as well, I know that, you know, they will be sort of prescribed training sessions where they have to bring the mouth guard because it's going to be fairly heavy in the contact. And again, that's part of this sort of changing the mindset around protecting the brain of athletes, you know, long term, and not just trying to go for the short term, you know, improvement.
2: That's Professor Alan Pearce from Swinburne University talking to NIRS News' Mark Hydes. There's been a lot of media coverage warning people to prepare for a strong El Nino that's building. The Bureau of Meteorology says it's already here. So, what's an El Nino? I spoke to Caitlin Minney from the Weather Bureau this week to find out.
6: El Nino refers to a shift in temperature patterns in the Pacific Ocean during an El Nino. Temperatures are warmer than average across much of the central and eastern Pacific, and this affects the way that the trade winds over the Pacific blow, and in turn that means that rainfall and temperature patterns shift not only just across Australia but globally.
7: I see reporting about the one that's building now, and they're referring to it as a super El Nino. What is that?
6: So super El Nino is not a term that we use at the Bureau of Meteorology, but we are seeing a strong to very strong El Nino forming and continuing in the tropical Pacific. We're seeing measurements in the Pacific, so the Niño 3.4 region, having the warmest August values on record. And this El Niño has been really significant for just how rapidly it has formed and warmed in the tropical Pacific.
7: When it does kick in, how long does this normally last?
6: So El Niño is definitely underway already, and it is continuing to strengthen. And so an El Niño can last typically between 6 and 12 months. We expect this one to persist at least into summer this year. And rarely an El Niño can last for up to 2 years.
7: So you said it's underway already. Does that mean like this was happening during winter? Is that right?
6: So, yeah, the Niño 3.4 region reached El Niño thresholds earlier this year. And so an El Niño was underway during winter. So typically it means drier than average conditions across parts of eastern Australia during winter, which we did see in parts of the east. But it also was a wetter than average winter for large parts of the south, just showing that the impacts aren't always the same during an El Niño.
7: You're talking about dry and hot conditions. So does this, we're going to have much hotter summer this year and potentially a hotter winter next year maybe?
6: So we are approaching the long-range forecast for summer, and our early indications are for a warmer than average summer with an increased risk of that extreme heat. And it's not just El Niño that plays into this forecast. This El Niño is occurring in a much warmer climate than previous ones. And so that climate change impact is really coming through, especially in our temperature patterns. It's too soon to say what winter next year will look like, but based on that climate change trend, it's more likely than not to be continually warmer than average months and seasons ahead, whether or not an El Niño is active. Typically, the life cycle of an El Niño is that it will break down in late summer and autumn. So it's too soon to say whether an El Niño will be active next winter.
7: Does this enhance or augment other weather patterns? Like when cyclone season comes around, for example, does this affect that?
6: That's a good way of describing it. So El Niño can sort of enhance or augment the chances of the number of cyclones occurring. Typically, there are fewer cyclones during an El Niño, but that doesn't mean that the paths that they take will be any more or less impactful than during a non-El Niño season.
2: That was Caitlin Minney, our climatologist from the Weather Bureau. Well, that's the Weekly News and Review for another week. 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That's news@nirs.org.au. I'm Adam Evans. 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
1: Hello, I'm Adam Evans with the NIRS News. A book about the fatal shooting of a young Walpiri man has won this year's top prize for non-fiction at the Prime Minister's Literacy Awards. Journalist Kate Wilde's book, The Red House, explores the shooting of Kumanjai Walker by then Northern Territory Police Officer Zachary Rolfe in 2019 and the murder trial that followed. Wilde takes home $80,000 for the win. Judges described the book as deeply compassionate and urgently necessary to an ongoing national conversation. Rolfe was found not guilty of murder in 2022. However, a later coronial inquest found he was racist and couldn't rule out his attitudes contributing to Walker's death. Homes owned by an Aboriginal housing provider in northwest Queensland have been sold off due to unpaid rates, creating an uncertain future for First Nations tenants. The Mount Isa City Council has held an auction to sell off 25 properties owned by the Aboriginal and Torres Strait Islander Corporation for Welfare Services. The council says the service owes it almost $1 million in unpaid rates. Some tenants have already moved out, but others want to stay. A Canberra woman's death is the first in the ACT to officially be linked to a high-potency synthetic opioid. The 42-year-old was found dead in her home in 2022, with post-mortem testing detecting a range of drugs, including prodonidazine, which is estimated to be at least 100 times stronger than heroin. It comes just weeks after five people died from suspected overdoses in the ACT within a fortnight. Researchers say deaths linked to these substances are rising nationally. A major government review has found Medicare is effectively rewarding doctors for rushing patients through shorter appointments. The draft report found longer GP consultations are financially penalised, with the rebate per minute actually decreasing the longer an appointment runs. The Royal Australian College of General Practitioners says it's been a long-standing flaw in the system, even as patient care becomes more complex. The review recommends increasing rebates for consultations over 20, but it hasn't specified by how much. The report is now open for public consultation until mid-October. A mathematics expert is warning against a quick fix in response to the declining performance of Australian students. The latest international assessment results confirm the long-term decline in reading and maths is continuing. Senior mathematics lecturer at Charles Sturt University, Dr. Steve Thornton, told National Radio News what the results actually mean.
2: It assesses reasoning, application of knowledge. And so if we try to focus solely on, I guess, what might be called a quick fix, and let's teach kids their times tables properly, that's part of the answer. Yes, that's really important, but it's not going to solve the problem.
1: Education ministers are due to discuss possible solutions, including reduced screen time in schools. August 2026 was the hottest month ever recorded globally, according to new climate data. The average surface air temperature was 1.65 degrees Celsius above pre-industrial levels, as heatwaves and severe drought hit Western Europe in its warmest summer on record. The Copernicus Climate Change Service says the extreme heat coincided with exceptionally low river flows across Europe and intensified wildfires in Indonesia. Scientist Samantha Burgess says it shows how climate change is driving extremes across both the atmosphere and the oceans. To sport, and Australia's campaign at the Women's Basketball World Cup is over after a 23-point loss to Spain. The Spaniards won the game 89 points to 66. The Opals' Indigenous guard Alex Wilson and Chloe Bibby led the team with 13 points. Now for a look at the capital city weather around the country. A shower or two in Maganja and Brisbane with a top of 23. 20 and partly cloudy on Gadigal country Sydney, while it's 21 and sunny on Ngunnawal Gambri country Canberra. 16 and cloud clearing in Melbourne, and mostly sunny in Nipaluna Hobart with a max of 18. Atop a 20 and sunny in Tundunya, Adelaide, mostly sunny and 25 degrees in Morley, Perth, and sunny in Garamilla, Darwin, with a top of 35. If you have any stories that you'd like to share with us, you can send us an email to news@nirs.org.au.
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5: And today, one of the guests I have is...
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1: Nice.
9: Recognised internationally.
5: First Nations artist and a proud Gadigal man.
10: Yeah, I'm Aaron, nice to speak to you again.
11: You're letting people know that you're appreciating them.
5: Yeah, good, good. Thanks so much for joining us this afternoon. I realise you
10: sure
5: have a
10: can, brother. How
5: very
10: you doing?
5: Tight and
10: busy
5: schedule. Today we're talking music, identity, creativity, and what it makes to carve out your own lane.
11: Even though I'm not in the biggest position yet,
9: emerging artists around. I don't see myself stopping anytime soon. Good things happen. People like my song. Shamelessly plugging yourself. You also never know who's in the crowd with you.
5: Could have asked though. Like, okay, cool.
12: When I heard it back, I was like, oh my god, they put my laugh in there.
11: You know, like, you got to build that community.
13: I think anyone at any level, no matter how much success they've had.
12: Yeah, that sounds good.
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0: Coming up on Making Tracks this afternoon, Jem Casadale at 4:30, where we talk about her up-and-coming tour and her fake tattoos as a kid. 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
1: Indigenous Pathway opens door to fire and rescue careers. 15 Aboriginal and Torres Strait Islander candidates have graduated from an Indigenous Pathway program, opening the door to potential careers with Fire and Rescue New South Wales. The Indigenous Fire and Rescue Employment Strategy, known as IFARES, combines face-to-face education with weekly online learning over 7 months. Participants also complete a nationally recognised Certificate 3 in Fitness through TAFE New South Wales. The program includes simulated emergency scenarios, career readiness workshops, and opportunities to become familiar with the work of professional firefighters. Among this year's graduates is 22-year-old Tyler Moody, who hopes to follow in the footsteps of his father, senior firefighter Jason Moody. His father says Tyler has wanted to become a firefighter for a long time and is passionate about working with and supporting the community. More than 80 Indigenous people have previously completed the program, with graduates going on to firefighting careers across New South Wales and the Australian Capital Territory. Parliamentary Secretary for Emergency Services Karishma Kaliander says the program gives participants the skills and support they need to compete during the firefighter recruitment process. Each participant is also paired with an Indigenous mentor from Fire and Rescue New South Wales. Commissioner Jeremy Futrell says the program is helping build a firefighting workforce with strong local connections and knowledge. Applications for the 2027 IFARES program are expected to open in mid to late September. For more information, head to the Fire and Rescue New South Wales Careers website and search for IFARES.
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Friday, 11th September. Good afternoon. You've made it, and it's warming up on cue. Everything's lifted a couple of degrees. Parramatta 21, Shoalhaven 20, Sydney Central Coast and Newcastle all on 19, Blue Mountains 18. Dry and mostly sunny, nothing more than a 10% chance anywhere. Tonight, Sydney 11 degrees, Newcastle and Central Coast 9 or 10, Parramatta and the Shoalhaven 7, Blue Mountains 6. And here's the good news heading into the weekend. It keeps climbing. Saturday warmer again, Sunday warmer still, and by early next week, we're back into the mid-20s. Have a good one.

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Yo, yo, yo, what up? It's Izzy here, repping Western Sydney, Gomeroi man. Big ups to Koori Radio, turning 25 in 2026. What a huge accomplishment, and what a pleasure and an honour to be involved for so long with such a great community. What an exciting time. Big ups. Much love.

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6: Hey, you mob. 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Then come on down to Illawarra Tony Mundine Gym at the Block Redfern. 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
2: Hello, I'm Adam Evans with the NIRS News. A book about the fatal shooting of a young Walpiri man has won this year's top prize for non-fiction at the Prime Minister's Literacy Awards. Journalist Kate Wilde's book, The Red House, explores the shooting of Kumanjai Walker by then Northern Territory Police Officer Zachary Rolfe in 2019 and the murder trial that followed. Wilde takes home $80,000 for the win. Judges described the book as deeply compassionate and urgently necessary to an ongoing national conversation. Rolfe was found not guilty of murder in 2022. However, a later coronial inquest found he was racist and couldn't rule out his attitudes contributing to Walker's death. Homes owned by an Aboriginal housing provider in northwest Queensland have been sold off due to unpaid rates, creating an uncertain future for First Nations tenants. The Mount Isa City Council has held an auction to sell off 25 properties owned by the Aboriginal and Torres Strait Islander Corporation for Welfare Services. The council says the service owes it almost $1 million in unpaid rates. Some tenants have already moved out, but others want to stay. A Canberra woman's death is the first in the ACT to officially be linked to a high-potency synthetic opioid. The 42-year-old was found dead in her home in 2022, with post-mortem testing detecting a range of drugs, including prodonidazine, which is estimated to be at least 100 times stronger than heroin. It comes just weeks after five people died from suspected overdoses in the ACT within a fortnight. Researchers say deaths linked to these substances are rising nationally. A major government review has found Medicare is effectively rewarding doctors for rushing patients through shorter appointments. The draft report found longer GP consultations are financially penalised, with the rebate per minute actually decreasing the longer an appointment runs. The Royal Australian College of General Practitioners says it's been a long-standing flaw in the system, even as patient care becomes more complex. The review recommends increasing rebates for consultations over 20, but it hasn't specified by how much. The report is now open for public consultation until mid-October. A mathematics expert is warning against a quick fix in response to the declining performance of Australian students. The latest international assessment results confirm the long-term decline in reading and maths is continuing. Senior mathematics lecturer at Charles Sturt University, Dr. Steve Thornton, told National Radio News what the results actually mean.
3: It assesses reasoning, application of knowledge. And so if we try to focus solely on, I guess, what might be called a quick fix, and let's teach kids their times tables properly, that's part of the answer. Yes, that's really important, but it's not going to solve the problem.
2: Education ministers are due to discuss possible solutions, including reduced screen time in schools. August 2026 was the hottest month ever recorded globally, according to new climate data. The average surface air temperature was 1.65 degrees Celsius above pre-industrial levels, as heatwaves and severe drought hit Western Europe in its warmest summer on record. The Copernicus Climate Change Service says the extreme heat coincided with exceptionally low river flows across Europe and intensified wildfires in Indonesia. Scientist Samantha Burgess says it shows how climate change is driving extremes across both the atmosphere and the oceans. To sport, and Australia's campaign at the Women's Basketball World Cup is over after a 23-point loss to Spain. The Spaniards won the game 89 points to 66. The Opals' Indigenous guard Alex Wilson and Chloe Bibby led the team with 13 points. Now for a look at the capital city weather around the country. A shower or two in Maganja and Brisbane with a top of 23. 20 and partly cloudy on Gadigal Country, Sydney, while it's 21 and sunny on Ngunnawal Gambri Country, Canberra. 16 and cloud clearing in Nam, Melbourne, and mostly sunny in Nipaluna, Hobart with a max of 18. A top of 20 and sunny in Tundunya, Adelaide. Mostly sunny and 25 degrees in Boorloo, Perth, and sunny in Garamilla, Darwin with a top of 35. If you have any stories that you'd like to share with us, you can send us an email to news@nirs.org.au.
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6: And today, one of the guests I have is...
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8: I'm pretty good. How are you?
9: Indigenous people.
10: I want to be someone that's... Nice. Recognised internationally.
6: First Nations artist and a proud Gadigal man.
11: I'm Aaron, nice to speak to you again.
12: You're letting people know that you're appreciating them.
6: Yeah, good, good. Thanks so much for joining
12: appreciate
6: us
12: them.
6: This afternoon. I realise you
11: sure
6: have a
11: can, brother.
6: Very
11: how
6: tight
11: doing?
6: And
11: so
6: busy
11: that's,
6: schedule. Today we're talking music, identity, creativity and what it makes to carve out your own lane.
12: Even though I'm not in the biggest position yet,
10: artists, emerging artists around. I don't see myself stopping anytime soon. Good things happen. People like my song. You know, shamelessly plugging yourself. You also never know who's in the crowd with you.
6: Could I ask though? Like, okay, cool.
11: When I heard it back, I was like, oh my god, they put my laugh in there.
12: You know, like you got to build that community.
13: I think anyone at any level, no matter how much success they've had.
11: Yeah, sounds good.
14: Check, check, 1, 2, 1, 2, woo, woo, woo.
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Friday, 11th September. Good afternoon. You've made it, and it's warming up on cue. Everything's lifted a couple of degrees. Parramatta 21, Shoalhaven 20, Sydney Central Coast and Newcastle all on 19, Blue Mountains 18. Dry and mostly sunny. Nothing more than a 10% chance anywhere. Tonight, Sydney 11 degrees, Newcastle and Central Coast 9 or 10, Parramatta and the Shoalhaven 7, Blue Mountains 6. And here's the good news heading into the weekend. It keeps climbing. Saturday warmer again, Sunday warmer still, and by early next week, we're back into the mid-20s. Have a good one.

0: And we're back here at Kui Radio 93.7 FM. I've got the awesomeness that is Jem Casadale on the line. And Jem, can you hear me?
1: I can, Aaron. How are you?
0: I'm good. Thank you so much for today and your time. I'm looking forward to hearing about this new album of yours.
1: Oh, thank you for having me. I'm very excited to tell you a little bit about it and have a little chat.
0: Awesome. So what's been happening? I caught up with you at Barunga, and then you haven't stopped for the last couple of months. So yeah, fill us in.
1: Yeah, Barunga. Oh, that was so beautiful. It was lovely to be there with Dad and be able to play some songs together. But since then, it's been a lot of stuff for the album, a few gigs here and there. I've just come back off a national tour with Vera Blue, which was beautiful, and then straight up to Big Sound, so did a few showcases up there for album release week, and been a bit go down here, but absolutely loving every minute of it, and really enjoying setting the album free and letting it into the world, and being able to chill a bit this week, which has been beautiful.
0: I love. Okay, so let's talk about the album, like setting it free. I do like that. That is the way that you describe it. Like, I remember my first fake tattoo was a skull and crossbones with some wings, and I always wanted to be free. So, tell, like, your album. You know what? I'll let you talk about it. Tell us about the name of the new album and the inspiration. And it's actually been created over a long period of time. It's actually a good body of work that you've put together.
1: Oh, thank you. I love that you remember your first temporary tattoo, because I definitely do as well. And I've been chatting with my folks about getting some photos together of when I was little, and so many of them, I'm in my togs, I'm by the pool, and you can just see these temporary tattoos on my arms. Like, I was so obsessed with them. But these stories are stories of growing up, and a lot of through lines of coming of age, and first heartbreaks, first experiences, and being 25 and sort of navigating through the world and figuring things out. And a lot of these stories have been written over the last 3 years, anywhere between traveling overseas and writing for the first time, and just experiencing life as it comes. So these stories are pretty raw and honest, but they've been sitting in a Dropbox folder until 2 weeks ago, which is so beautiful to finally be able to share these experiences and these diary entries of mine. So it's been a beautiful experience so far.
0: Oh wow! Can you to be a bit personal with you, can you talk about that with the diary entries, like times when? I mean, it is a diary thing, so I shouldn't really be having a bit of a diarist on this one. But, was it about... it's all about the moving times within your life and things like that. And does that come out in the album as you wanted it to come out?
1: Absolutely, yeah. Songwriting for me has always been like writing in a journal. You know, I've always had a songwriting book since I was a little girl, and it's been such a massive part of my life and how I process things, and so many of these really raw experiences, being able to put them into song is just my own personal way of processing things that are happening. And yeah. I think it's really beautiful when I get the chance to perform these really vulnerable songs written from such a personal place.

0: space when I perform them live to have people relate in any way, you know, in their own lives. And I think that's exactly why I do it, is to kind of, it in a way makes me feel less alone in my experiences, but I know that if I can bring like any sort of relief or like healing to someone in their own challenges and life, then I think that's beautiful too.
1: Absolutely, yeah, absolutely. Do you feel that, like, even for yourself, that it was quite cathartic, or it actually changed you while you're making this album?
0: Yeah, it's definitely cathartic, and I've learned a lot about myself as an artist as this album process has progressed, and putting these tracks together and choosing out of so many songs, being able to narrow it down and choose the ones that, when I wrote them, they were the ones that I truly resonated with the most. And trusting like that gut feeling that you have about a song and how it makes you feel. And I think that's how I feel about the music that I choose to listen to, is the things, you know, music's about making you feel something.
1: Yeah.
0: And it's about what you connect to, you know. Doesn't matter about the genre, you know, it's anything that makes you truly feel something in your gut. And I think trusting that going into this record and choosing the songs that did that for me was really important. But a lot of these stories are really personal, and getting the chance to perform them live, like the tour starts next week with the band, so we've just been rehearsing these new songs that have never really seen the light until now. So that's been beautiful to bring it to bring it to life in a yeah. live setting too.
1: Yeah, yeah. Like I'm actually pretty excited for it. Like you said that you're going next week. I think the first stop is you're going over to Perth. You're going to WA.
0: Yeah. First stop, we'll be there on Wednesday and playing on Thursday, and then playing in Adelaide and Melbourne. So I've never actually played my own headline show in Perth or Adelaide before. So
1: yeah.
0: We've finally got the opportunity to, you know, bring the band over and be able to play the set in its entirety and, you know, in the fullest sound and the fullest capacity that we've been able to do that, you know. And I love visiting Western Australia. It's personally one of my favourite places to go. So I know it's going to be special to share it with my friends on stage and
1: yep.
0: Share these songs. But yeah, I can't wait for the tour. I'm really so excited.
1: Now, being that we are talking about tattoos, I know that when you got your first tattoo, I'm going to go back to this.
0: Please do.
1: What was the first real tattoo? Can you share that? What was your first real one?
0: I can. So my first real tattoo is just on my forearm. And when my nan passed away in 2022, someone left a bouquet of wattle on her fence, and no one really knew who it was until, I think, only a couple of years ago. Someone might have mentioned to Dad that they were the ones that did it, but it was a really beautiful gesture at the time because, you know, wattle growing up has always been a really like significant flower to our family and stuff as well. So, that was a really beautiful little gesture and, you know, acknowledgement of my nan. And I had that tattooed on my arm like a couple months later, and I was back at home in Brisbane sitting in my childhood pool, and it just flooded me with these memories of always sticking on these little temporary tats on the weekend and watching them come off after a few hours in the pool with my brother. But I just knew that it really represented that this new time in my life and this new era and you know, a step into adulthood and coming of age.
1: Yeah, thank you for sharing that very personal story. I appreciate you, and that's fantastic.
0: Thanks, Aaron.
1: Thank you. You've had a great big year. You've really done a lot. You've supported Dan Sultan. You've been with Jessica Mowboy. You've even done with Budra, and like, are you happy with the way that everything's going? You don't stop. You are one of the most busiest artists that are working at the moment, and it's just incredible the amount of workload. This tour dates that are coming up are from next Thursday, the 17th of September, and then you're going through for like almost a full month of touring. Is that right? Or you finish up with Missy Higgins as well. Like, it's just nuts.
0: Oh, that is right. Yeah, I think because of how much enjoyment I get performing live, it doesn't really feel, you know, tiring until maybe I get home and I stop for a minute. I'm like, oh, this has been like a crazy, crazy month. But you know, just being able to share these songs and travel around. I mean, the only part that even gets tiring is probably my keyboard, carrying my keyboard to the airport and stuff. But other than that, it's all worth it once I get to stage and I'm able to perform. And then I go, this is what it's all about. You know, this is what I do it for, and where I just get this energy. And I think, yeah, performing, sharing the stage with artists that I've grown up listening to on my CDs, and I think one of my first CDs was The Sound of White by Missy Higgins, so that's going to be a bit of a pinch me moment that have to count to 10, so that's going to be really special. But yeah, I feel truly energized when I get to perform these shows live and rehearse it up and really, you know, hone in on my live show, and it just gives me so much energy and inspires me so much. So I can't wait for another month of touring. I've got like a couple of days off, and then next week we're like right back into it, and it'll be so fun. I live for it, and I live for playing music with my friends too. Like, we all have the best time, and you know, we play each other songs in the car, and we do quizzes, and we really do whatever, you know. So it's good fun. I love it.
1: It sounds like a great space. Yeah, it's deadly. Jim, thanks so much for coming on. If there's mob that want to go and see you on the East Coast, you're playing the Lansdowne on the 25th, and then what's the other one on the 1st of October?
0: 1st of October, I think, is the Missy show down in Sydney.
1: Yep.
0: And then I've also got a Brisbane show. I think that one might be on the 26th, or maybe that's the 24th. I'll have to have a little look. I love how sometimes with touring I take it a little bit day to day, but I'm very, very excited for those shows, because yeah, we just did a nice big old production day yesterday, working on it all, and it's feeling great, and I just can't wait to share the stage and be able to meet some lovely people around Australia. I really can't wait. 25th Lansdowne, and then 26th is the Brightside in Brisbane.
1: Deadly. Of September. Yep, and then Missy Higgins support on the 1st of October. Yep.
0: Sure is.
1: Yeah, I just got it. I just flashed up on my screen. I was like, oh, okay, great.
0: I'm the same. I'm like, I'm going to split screen and do the calendar, hey? Yeah. I'm pretty terrible with memorizing days, but we got it.
1: Yep, absolutely.
0: We got there eventually.
1: Yep. Well, Jem, thanks so much, and look, much love. And if there's anything that we can do to help you and support, if you want to come back this way, we'd love to have you in the studio and have a live yarn very, very soon.
0: I would love that. Thank you so much for your time, Aaron. I really, really appreciate it.
1: Much love. Thanks.
0: See ya.

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0: Hello, this is Angeles from Extremadura in Spain, sending a big happy birthday to Cuir Radio. Thank you for being my home when I was in Redfern, and much love to all my friends there. Viva Cuir Radio!
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3: Hello, I'm Adam Evans with the NIRS News. A book about the fatal shooting of a young Walpiri man has won this year's top prize for non-fiction at the Prime Minister's Literacy Awards. Journalist Kate Wilde's book, The Red House, explores the shooting of Kumanjai Walker by then and Northern Territory Police Officer Zachary Rolfe in 2019 and the murder trial that followed. Wilde takes home $80,000 for the win. Judges describe the book as deeply compassionate and urgently necessary to an ongoing national conversation. Rolfe was found not guilty of murder in 2022. However, a later coronial inquest found he was racist and couldn't rule out his attitudes contributing to Walker's death. Homes owned by an Aboriginal housing provider in northwest Queensland have been sold off due to unpaid rates, creating an uncertain future for First Nations tenants. The Mount Isa City Council has held an auction to sell off 25 properties owned by the Aboriginal and Torres Strait Islander Corporation for Welfare Services. The council says the service owes it almost $1 million in unpaid rates. Some tenants have already moved out, but others want to stay. A Canberra woman's death is the first in the ACT to officially be linked to a high-potency synthetic opioid. The 42-year-old was found dead in her home in 2022, with post-mortem testing detecting a range of drugs, including protonitazine, which is estimated to be at least 100 times stronger than heroin. It comes just weeks after five people died from suspected overdoses in the ACT within a fortnight. Researchers say deaths linked to these substances are rising nationally. A major government review has found Medicare is effectively rewarding doctors for rushing patients through shorter appointments. The draft report found longer GP consultations are financially penalised, with the rebate per minute actually decreasing the longer an appointment runs. The Royal Australian College of General Practitioners says it's been a long-standing flaw in the system, even as patient care becomes more complex. The review recommends increasing rebates for consultations over 20, but it hasn't specified by how much. The report is now open for public consultation until mid-October. A mathematics expert is warning against a quick fix in response to the declining performance of Australian students. The latest international assessment results confirm the long-term decline in reading and maths is continuing. Senior mathematics lecturer at Charles Sturt University, Dr. Steve Thornton, told National Radio News what the results actually mean.
4: It assesses reasoning, application of knowledge. And so if we try to focus solely on, I guess, what might be called a quick fix, and let's teach kids their times tables properly, that's part of the answer. Yes, that's really important, but it's not going to solve the problem.
3: Education ministers are due to discuss possible solutions, including reduced screen time in schools. August 2026 was the hottest month ever recorded globally, according to new climate data. The average surface air temperature was 1.65 degrees Celsius above pre-industrial levels as heat waves and severe drought hit Western Europe in its warmest summer on record. The Copernicus Climate Change Service says the extreme heat coincided with exceptionally low river flows across Europe and intensified wildfires in Indonesia. Scientist Samantha Burgess says it shows how climate change is driving extremes across both the atmosphere and the oceans. To sport, and Australia's campaign at the Women's Basketball World Cup is over after a 23-point loss to Spain. The Spaniards won the game 89 points to 66. The Opals Indigenous guard Alex Wilson and Chloe Bibby led the team with 13 points. Now for a look at the capital city weather around the country. A shower or two in Maganja, Brisbane with a top of 23. 20 and partly cloudy on Gadigal Country, Sydney, while it's 21 and sunny on Ngunnawal Gambri Country, Canberra. 16 and cloud clearing in Nam, Melbourne, and mostly sunny in Nipaluna, Hobart with a max of 18. A top of 20 and sunny in Tundunya, Adelaide. Mostly sunny and 25 degrees in Morley, Perth, and sunny in Garamilla, Darwin with a top of 35. If you have any stories that you'd like to share with us, you can send us an email to news@nirs.org.au.
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7: And today, one of the guests I have is...
8: I hate interviewing.
9: I'm pretty good. How are you?
10: The Indigenous people.
11: I want to be someone that's nice. Recognised internationally.
12: First Nations artist and a proud Gadigal man.
13: Yeah, I'm Aaron. Nice to speak to you again.
14: You're letting people know that you're appreciating them.
7: Yeah, good, good. Thanks so much for joining
14: appreciate
7: us this
14: them.
7: Afternoon. I realise you
13: sure
7: have a
13: can, brother.
7: Very
13: how
7: tight
13: doing?
7: And
13: busy
7: today we're talking music, identity, creativity, and what it makes to carve out your own lane.
14: Even though I'm not in the biggest position yet.
15: Emerging artists, emerging artists around. I don't see myself stopping anytime soon. Good things happen. People like my song. You know, shamelessly plugging yourself. You also never know who's in the crowd with you.
7: Could I ask though, like, okay, cool.
13: When I heard it back, I was like, oh my God, they put my laugh in there.
14: You know, like, you got to build that community.
16: I think anyone at any level, no matter how much success they've had.
13: Yeah, sounds good.
17: Check, check, 1, 2, 1, 2, woo, woo, woo, woo.
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7: Who's your mob, where you're from, and whereabouts in the country are you?

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And another thing, it's about we like to share things all around.

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0: Friday, 11th September. Good afternoon. You've made it, and it's warming up on cue. Everything's lifted a couple of degrees. Parramatta 21, Shoalhaven 20, Sydney Central Coast and Newcastle all on 19, Blue Mountains 18. Dry and mostly sunny, nothing more than a 10% chance anywhere. Tonight, Sydney 11 degrees, Newcastle and Central Coast 9 or 10, Parramatta and the Shoalhaven 7, Blue Mountains 6. And here's the good news heading into the weekend. It keeps climbing. Saturday warmer again, Sunday warmer still, and by early next week, we're back into the mid-20s. Have a good one.
1: Hi there, it's Nene Brown here from Cali K Catering. 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
2: 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It's a song I wrote called Jagun. In Gumbenge language, Jagun means country.

0: 9 Aboriginal and Torres Strait Islander students are one step closer to careers in policing after graduating from the iProud Indigenous Police Recruitment Our Way Delivery program at TAFE New South Wales Dubbo today. The graduates have spent the past 24 weeks developing the skills, knowledge and confidence needed to pursue careers in the justice system with pathways into the NSW Police Force and Australian Federal Police, a key focus of the program. Now in its 17th year, iProud offers culturally tailored support to students, Aboriginal and Torres Strait Islander students to pursue careers in law enforcement and other areas of the justice system. The TAFE NSW Dubbo program was delivered through a block release model, making it more accessible to students from regional and remote communities across NSW. Students completed 6 one-week blocks of face-to-face learning at the campus, where they strengthened their interpersonal skills alongside their peers and built connections with local police officers, elders, and the wider community. Between the face-to-face blocks at Dubbo, students completed online coursework and assessments, receiving support from their nearest TAFE NSW campus, including Mullumbimby, Dubbo, Lake Cargilligo, Gilliston Heights, Bonville, Narromine, Ballina, and Cowra. iProud Project Officer Kylie Justy said, "While the program gave students practical skills, it also helped them grow in confidence. iProud is about so much more than what happens in the classroom. It's about seeing our students recognize their own strengths, build confidence, and feel proud of who they are and what they can achieve," Ms. Giusti said. "We want our students to walk away from iProud knowing they not only have something valuable to contribute to community, but that they have the skills, cultural strength, and confidence to make a real difference in policing and law enforcement." Among the graduating cohort was Kalara Newman, a proud Wiradjuri and Wailan woman from Dubbo. After graduating from school in 2025, she decided to give IPROWD a go to explore if joining the police force was right for her. "I've always had a passion for joining the police force, mainly so I can help make change. I feel our mob are not always treated right and have always been looked down on. Throughout IPROWD, I have met many people within communities and received an insight of how they want to make a change, which has inspired me more," Kalara said. "A big lesson iProud has taught me is that anything is possible. It's given me the opportunity to discover many pathways within the police force, which will help me decide the specific career I want to go into. Enrolling in iProud was the best decision I've made for myself. It's been truly life-changing. I am proud to have met such amazing people along the way and am proud to be a role model to not only my younger family, but all young Aboriginal and Torres Strait Islander peoples." TAFE NSW Managing Director Chloe Reed said over its history, "iProud has made a significant impact on the lives of students and their communities. iProud is a terrific example of the power of education in action, not only in providing students with the skills they need to pursue their goals, but also in helping them develop as people," Ms. Reed said. "More than 1,200 students have participated in iProud since it began, with many going on to have successful and meaningful careers in policing and law enforcement. Having met the graduating students from this iProud cohort, I'm confident their paths ahead will be full of success. I congratulate them on their academic achievements and for the way they've embraced this opportunity to develop their confidence, sense of self, and connection to culture." Find out more about the iProud program at tafinsw.edu.au.
1: I've been down and out, but I won't let it get to me. 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
2: 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This is Bright. I'm a creature of habit and I represent Sound Magnetics all the way from WA and all the way to QLD. That's how we do. I'm here right now in Sydney representing for all you mob here at Koori Radio.
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1: 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We're live in the studio here with DJ T-Skip. How you going, brother?
2: In the house, doing good. Thank you, Leo. How about yourself? Story,
1: man. Yeah, all good, brother. You know, same old, same old.
2: Yeah,
1: back
2: yeah.
1: Back to work, you know, trying to get things happening.
2: Yeah, yeah, that's the way. Good to be back, though.
1: We're also here with DJ XLP, Pet Dog. How you going, brother?
3: All good, in the house.
1: Hold on 1 second, we'll put you on another one. How's that?
3: Yo,
1: right, the there house. You go, in the house. How you been? All good?
3: All good.
1: Yeah, that's the way. All right, well, it's been a while since we've been back, but it's good to see you guys back. We're going to just kick back and relax here on the Black President Show. Big ups to everybody tuning in. This is Georgia Smith with Addicted, and she's playing at the Horden Pavilion November, we'll come back with the dates, but we're going to be there, all right? All right, live and deadly here on the Black President Show.
3: Yeah.
1: Let's go.

0: 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This is Linda Lewis, old classic, Class and Style. How you doing, boys, gentlemen?
1: Yeah, yeah.

0: Live and Deadly, the Black President Show. Big ups to everybody on the M1, M4, M5, M3, M2, M9. And if you jump on the M69, that comes directly to the Black President Show.
1: I thought you were going to say directly to mine.
2: Player.
1: Woohoo. We're having a good time tonight. We will. Beats, man.
0: It's been a long time since we've been on, and it's good to catch up.
1: Great to catch up, man.
0: With the team, T-Skep, DJ T-Skep, and DJ XLP, Pat Dog. Mate, it's the last quarter.
1: Yeah, I can't believe it.
0: The last quarter of the year has gone.
1: It's full on, isn't it? Yeah, this year.
0: But can I say...
3: Time flies when you're having fun.
0: Can I say as well, though, we've got the Black President Show up now. It was good getting it back on, you know, and getting regular and consistent. And sorry for the time that we've been away. I'd like to also big up the show before us, Making Tracks. Aaron, big up to you. And I was just listening to that advertisement that was coming in, Are You Okay? And that's .org.au/stronger/stronger together. So that's a really good thing. And the track that was playing before we came on was Ngā Maka by Barker. So that was an amazing track, just listening to the to Barker and all sorts of music and chit-chat that was going on there. So that's really good. But now we're on the Black President Show with the Black Presidents. And, mate, it's been a very, you know, as usual, the economics, the rents, the mortgage. I was hoping that we could speak to our very own connoisseur, Oasis Property. Big up to you, Rob, based out there. He's busy raking in the the funds, pay for all the expenses. Life is getting very tough.
1: Mate, very tough.
0: Economically, you know, out there, eh?
1: Full on, man. Like, you know, even this week I've noticed a rise in groceries. Once again.
0: Oh, man.
1: Just in the week, you know, I went to Aldi, which is like my safe haven to do cheaper shopping, or so you think.
0: Yep.
1: A punnet of raspberries is now $5.
0: Oh.
1: Like, and a packet of chips, $6. Like, I'm not talking just any brand.
0: Yep.
1: Like, it's the brands that were originally, you know, supposed to be the superior, cheaper options.
0: Yeah.
1: You know, well, mince is $11, $12 for 500 grams, you know, things like that.
0: So
1: it's just insane.
0: Yep. You know? It's going higher and higher. And then the interest rates are going higher. And now they're saying that there's going to be another hike in the interest rates as well.
1: Yeah.
0: So we were keen to talk to Rob, but we've been all watching the news. We've been watching, you know, from different perspectives, what's going out there. So money is too tight to mention. I forgot who sang that song, but it's starting
1: Simply Red guy.
0: Yeah, that's it.
1: Yeah.
0: Simply Economically in the Red.
1: But how are you guys finding the cost of living? Like, what challenges have you faced recently?
0: Oh, man. Look, I went down to Coles, right?
1: Yeah.
0: I went in there to buy some oranges.
1: Yep,
0: I normally go to, different places. I will tell you. Yep. I normally go to Abu Salim in Greenacre, right?
1: Okay.
0: And what happened? I went down to Coles at Greenacre, and then there was a sign, and it said mandarins. And so normally it's like $3.50 for a kilo and stuff.
1: Yeah.
0: So it said $3.50, right?
1: Yeah.
0: So I thought it said $3.50 a kilo.
1: Yeah.
0: And then I put 10 oranges in there. And when they weighed it, it was $17.
1: Oh, come on.
0: And I was just like, whoa. Anyway, I didn't say anything. I took off with the mandarins back home, and I walked past Abu Salim's, right? And then when I got home and I told the missus, she doesn't like me calling her the missus, but my partner, and I said, Vic, look at this. 10 of these things, and it cost $17. The next day, I ate them all anyway. And then the next day, I went over to Abu Salim's, and for 10 of those mandarins, cost me $3.50. So the moral of the story is, if you go to all those other places, you're going to get hammered.
1: Yeah.
0: But if you can go and find your local sort of guy, local produce guy, like in Greenacre, is highly Middle Eastern, Aussie, and that, and so they look after each other. Yeah, and their prices is like, so, bro, come down to Greenacre if you
1: make a trip over there.
0: To Abu Salim there, and you can go to
1: Abu Salim.
0: Shawarma and all of that and have something to eat.
1: Have some mean food there. Like shout out to Mr. Shawarma too.
0: I'd like to big ups also Koori Radio, 93.7 FM for looking after everything. Big ups to Gavin, you know, helping us, you know, with getting locked out of the computer, da da la la. And now we're in, so big ups, Gav. We're alive and deadly. And big ups to all our Koori brothers and sisters, mums and dads, and everybody out there on the grind. If you're tuning in, we're shouting out to everybody, each and everybody out there. What else is there? So, you know.
1: That's crazy when you put it into perspective, though.
0: Yeah.
1: Like that every week you think that things aren't changing, but then, you know, you get those kind of reiterated prices or exaggerated prices for things that are just so common and supposed to be normal in a familial household.
0: People are taking advantage of
1: 100%
0: of what's going on and further adding more. And, you know,
1: we've
0: got to get the ICAC going, you know, if they've got any more teeth to buy it in. I'd like to do a shout out to Matai Watches, to Higher Learning. Big ups to you, to Nick and that. We launched the Navigators Film Festival, Youth Festival, and all of the kids. There was like 5 movies. It was amazing. So, you know, big ups to all the kids that made the movies and the organization. Yeah, so that was really good. So we'll talk about that, you know, over the, when we talk about film as well. So I'll be able to, I'll send you some of the films that they made, that the kids made, and the winners and everything, and we can talk about that.
1: Yeah.
0: And then, so that will probably, I'll send it to you this week, so we can have a chat about it next week. How's that?
1: And how's the musical side of everything going? You mentioned you got something coming up next week. You want to drop some bombs?
0: I'm DJing at a DMC sort of style.
1: Tell me more about that. What's going on?
0: After the break, though, all right? There's a break coming in, live and deadly.
2: My name is Angela Davis, and I want to urge all of you to listen to Koori Radio.
0: Oh, yeah, Angela Davis there. So, I've got a DJ, so a vinyl set, and it's a DJ sort of vinyl set, and it's at Waddle in Alexandria, and there's competitions going on out there, so there's controllers, CDJs, so they've got people competing in there, so it's been going on for about 2 to 3 weeks now.
1: And what are they competing for? Is it mixing, scratching? What's the specifics?
0: Well,
1: everyone knows to go.
0: Everyone, it's your time. You just you just get on there.
1: Just play the vinyls.
0: I'm going to be playing vinyl. So,
1: sweet.
0: You know, it's getting back into the scratching, into the mixing. So I spent like about 2 to 3 hours, every second day for the last 2 weeks, going through the records. So now I've got the records, and now I've got to go and learn the beat mixing, and then how you do the back-to-back and the scratches over that.
1: Yeah, mad.
0: Yeah, so it's kind of like coming out of retirement, you know, or something that you wish you did in your DJing.
1: Yeah.
0: You know, so we've been DJing for 30 years, playing vinyl, and then controllers came along. So it's good to go back to the vinyl.
1: And what does the winner of this competition get? Is there prizes?
0: You get money and all different things, you know, it's more just to have fun.
1: Camellia, have fun.
0: So Wattle Grove, you know, Alexandria, they've got all of this. So, man, people like from house music to hip-hop and to everything.
1: All genres.
0: Yeah, all genres.
1: Oh, man. And when's this on? This is on next Friday?
0: This is next Friday. You guys will be taking over the show while I'm over there, and then I'll come back. But I'll record it for you.
1: What time's this on next Friday so those who are tuning in can check it out?
0: I'm first on. 5 o'clock.
1: 5 p.m. at Black Wattle Brewery. You heard it there first.
0: So, you know, I'll be probably coming to the show after that.
1: Wicked.
0: So, all good there. And last week I got to see a show.
1: Like
0: a New Zealand show. There was about 5 to 6 performance movement.
3: Okay.
0: And it was a show from New Zealand, came to was showing at Bondi Pavilion. It was called Shall We? And it was, you know, Maori and Pacific Islander guys, a Samoan director who was part of the performance.
3: Okay.
0: And so it was weaving movement, you know?
3: Oh, yep.
0: And
3: yep,
0: so yep, it's contemporary. Beautiful. So it was really good. Beautiful. So there's more things to come.
3: How'd you find that? Did you you really enjoy it?
0: Well,
3: what'd you get out of it?
0: My first job was a dancer.
3: Really?
0: Yeah. I was living in Bondi.
3: Yeah.
0: And you know, broke.
3: Right,
0: and so
3: right.
0: I saw the papers, the newspaper said looking for dancers.
3: Okay.
0: So
3: okay,
0: man, I just answered the call.
3: It's really interesting. Traditional dancing.
0: Well, it was contemporary.
3: Contemporary.
0: And then, you know, you go there and then you say, oh look, I grew up doing traditional dance, Polynesian or Samoan dance, right?
3: Yeah,
0: and they said, oh yeah, no, that's good. And then when the girl came running and she jumped and I got out of the way, she broke her arm. And that was not good.
3: Yeah, yeah, so, of course.
0: Yeah, so it's not good. But
3: I didn't know that about you. There you go.
0: I was a dancer, bro.
3: I did not know
0: that.
3: That
0: was my first job. Oh, I'd do anything. I was acting.
3: Well, that opens up another avenue of stories then to tell.
0: Yeah, I was an actor as well. I used to read the papers and go to the casting and, you know, so get out there. Everybody get out there because you've got talents. And so that's the main thing. All right. We've got some more music coming up. This one is an oldie but goodie. It's by Jocelyn Brown, and it's called Somebody Else's Guy. And I love the lyrics, love the song. The song in the background is Take Your Time, the SOS Band. Live and Deadly here on the Black President Show.

0: somebody else's guy.
1: Yeah.
0: Don't be taking somebody else's guy, all right? The song sounds good, but there's no need for us to be, or people out there taking someone else's guy or a girl. We were just talking off air there. Today is Friday, the 11th of September. September 11th, better known, is this is a quite a substantial day in history, where the towers, you know, the mainstream media and the mainstream view is that, you know, Osama bin Laden and all of that happened and blah, blah, blah. And then they went and looked for weapons of mass destruction.

0: is, you know,
1: conspiracy.
0: And so none of that we can prove, but, you know, it just, you got to sit back and just, you know, in your eyes and your mind and your lens, and, you know, because, you know, history is like almost by the winners, written by the winners, or it's written in the future. You know what I mean?
1: Yeah.
0: So that's one thing I know about history, is that although it happened in the past, it's still being negotiated in the present and the future.
1: Absolutely.
0: So, man, September 11th.
1: Anything like that.
0: Where were you guys on September 11th?
1: I was very young. I, you know, don't have recollection of when it happened because I was so young.
0: Yeah.
1: But I remember the after effects of seeing news reports, stories.
0: Yeah.
1: Obviously, you know, history and videos that tell you and give you everything you need to know about it. It was a horrific day, that's for sure. And it'll never be forgotten. Those people will never be forgotten.
0: Yeah. Where were you,
1: Pat? People.
2: I watched it live on the news in the studio.
1: Wow.
0: Which studio?
2: With Pops and the boys scratching. All right. We were scratching and then we heard a big, damn, check this out.
1: Mm-hmm.
2: And we stopped scratching and turned around and watched the news and we were like, oh my gosh.
0: Yeah.
2: What's going on?
0: Well, I come back from some dinner or something and I came home and, you know, Vic was asleep. It was like 1 o'clock in the morning or something. And I was just watching it, you know, without the noise on. Mm. I was just chilling out and relaxing. Mm. And all I could see was the plane smashing the building.
1: And the building coming
0: and
1: down.
0: Then I went and turned up the volume.
1: Mm.
0: And then it was starting to say a plane crashed. So I sat back and just went, wow, that's crazy.
1: Yeah, yeah.
0: And so I was still sitting there. And then I saw another plane. So the first time I went and told Vic, I woke her up. I said, "Hey, Vic, there's a plane smashed into the World Trade Center in New York." And she said, "What?" She was asleep. And I said, "Yeah, yeah." And I said, "All right, good night. Just go to sleep." Then when I went back on the couch and seen the second plane hit the tower, and then that's when I went back in the room. I said, "Oh, Vic, sorry to disturb you, but yeah, another plane's crashed." And she was going, What are you talking about?
1: Yeah.
0: Why are you coming and waking me up and telling me this? Are you tripping or something? I said, no, it's on the news. Mm. So then she came out and seen it. So I guess, you know, depends on who you are, where you come from, and what you've conditioned your mind to believe. That's your business.
1: Yeah.
0: But, man, it's crazy. You know
1: what I saw recently in regards to September 11th?
0: Yeah.
1: On the internet, I came across a forum and photos. It was a forum stating that people were in New York at the time of the attack. Yeah. Random people that had been taking photos actually still took photos whilst the attack was happening because they thought that it was some sort of celebration, meaning that they had no idea that that building was coming down and that those planes were going in. Mm. They actually had taken photos mid the buildings falling down.
0: Yeah.
1: Isn't that haunting?
0: Yeah, it's crazy.
1: Like that they're still on the internet and things like that still exist, where it's like, you know, the stakes of it behind the photograph, but the people are still smiling. It adds like a terrifying underlying of, like just history.
0: It's,
1: dark, dark history, you know, and those people. And,
0: as a consequence, you know, so many things happened and a lot of people lost their lives, the war, Iraq, da da da da. But back to life, back here in the studio.
1: Yeah, yeah.
0: This is the Black President Show. Shouting out to everyone. Peace and love.
1: Peace and love.
2: Peace and love. Big shout out to
0: Big ups to DJ Rob Bass out there.
1: In your face. Rob.
0: Yo, Rob Bass in your face.
2: Big ups, Rob Bass.
0: And to Stacey out there, to everybody tuning in live and deadly. This is the Black President Show with T-Skip, XLP, and DJ Black President. Gia.
2: Yeah.

0: Corey Radio, the Black President Show, live and deadly. Here with DJ T Skep.
1: In the house.
0: DJ XLP.
2: Yeah.
0: And coming in next week will be DJ Rob Bass, T Skep, and Pet Dog. As discussed, I'll be away. Live and deadly in your ear tonight. Hope you're all well. Hope you had a good week at work. If you got any frustrations, relax over the weekend. Just turn it off. Turn it off.
1: Absolutely.
0: Completely turn it off. All right.
3: We as Indigenous people have made it our birthright to reclaim our cultural knowledge systems, to pass that on to the next generations, to sew or to weave back together that which has been trying to be broken. And my encouragement for non-Indigenous Australians is do that too, because it feels too damaging for us to claim an Australian identity where we are currently at. And I think we're all recognising that we're on the precipice of a portal of a new paradigm. And that new paradigm can only come into existence if we understand our unified stories as a peoples, our stories of loss, where we grieve together, but we reclaim. And we reclaim something that doesn't continue the oppression of marginalised communities.
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0: 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And what else has been going on? You seen any good films, Tyler?
1: You know what? I've been out of the loop a little bit just because of work and things like that, some personal stuff. But look, I'm always watching things, that's for sure. You know what I watched recently that I really enjoyed with my shouts out to my wonderful and beautiful fiance,
0: yes,
1: Linda Baby Girl Tran, who's tuning in with Hum Diddles right now all the way in North Sydney.
0: Big ups, Linda.
1: And I'll get to that in a second. I actually proposed to her.
0: Whoa.
1: 2 weeks
0: Congratulations.
1: Ago.
0: Congratulations.
1: And she is now officially my fiance. And we had a
0: congratulations,
1: beautiful...
0: Congratulations, brother, to you both.
1: Thank you very much.
2: Congratulations,
1: boys.
2: Yeah, bro.
1: Thank you very much. It was a big step, but we really love each other and, you know,
0: yeah,
1: it's eternal, you know.
0: Were you a bit shaky whether she going to give you the NO or...
1: I'll give you the spiel after. I'll just go back to the films for a second.
0: Yeah.
1: And I'll come back to that. And I'll tell you exactly what happened because it's a funny story.
0: All right.
1: It's a long one. The films I watched recently... You remember the... you guys are going to laugh. Do you remember the Chinese ghost story movies on SBS? You ever watch those? The non-English language ones?
0: Not really.
1: Okay.
0: But they're good?
1: Just to sell you on them a little bit, they're kind of like, think Peter Jackson's Brain Dead.
0: Okay.
1: Like Evil Dead kind of schlock.
0: Yeah.
1: B-grade effects
0: yes.
1: meets like supernatural Hong Kong action.
0: All good. Yeah. Yep.
1: So they're really campy, but
0: honestly,
1: they're so much fun. Chinese ghost story. Any one of them, put them on if you can one time.
0: Okay.
1: If you can
0: send me the link,
1: hey? They're hilariously fun and just a reminder of how good some of the 80s action movies were, right?
0: And did that make you, is this linked to the
1: No.
0: Proposing?
1: Not at all.
0: Oh,
1: I mean,
0: okay.
1: If I proposed in that way, you could imagine it would be a nightmare. I've already said to her
0: Kung Fu chop.
1: Oh, man. But she loves these films too, so we watched them together.
0: Yep.
1: But yeah, going back forward now, you asked me. So 2 weeks ago, I had my birthday.
0: Yep.
1: I turned 29 on the 24th.
0: Yep.
2: Happy birthday.
1: And our anniversary.
0: Happy birthday. Sorry,
1: thank
0: man.
1: Thank you, boys. No, thank you. And our anniversary is actually on the 24th of each month, right?
0: Yep.
1: So we met 2 years ago on the 24th of August.
0: Yep.
1: Right?
0: And you down to the diggity.
1: Down to the diggity. We went out to our favorite restaurant.
0: Yep.
1: And we had dinner at a place
2: called
1: Monte at Leichhardt.
2: Oh,
0: yeah.
2: Wow.
0: Yep.
2: Nice.
1: And
0: what was the food like or what kind of food?
1: Oh, because we had been there before. It was one of the first places we went to together like 2 years ago that we thought, you know, it would be a nice treat to go there.
0: Yep.
1: Little did Linda know that I ended up pulling the ring on her later on that night when we went down to the Harbour Bridge.
0: Yep.
1: And it was a beautiful moment because we did it in like this, I proposed in like a sanctuary garden
0: yep.
1: that had a, like, you know, a beautiful view of the Harbour Bridge.
0: Yes.
1: Believe it or not,
0: yep.
1: in the revision as well behind us, we could yep. actually see that, I don't know if it was meant to be or someone was lighting fireworks in the yep. park. But there was fireworks actually going off at the Harbour Bridge, like right next to it. In
0: like
1: the park
0: serendipitous, coincidental.
1: Serendipitous coincidental moment.
0: Yes.
1: On top of that.
0: But you took it. You
1: I
0: know?
1: Took it on top of
0: Did
1: that.
0: Did you weave it into it and or it just
1: no,
0: happened?
1: No, it just happened. It happened wow. like literally a minute after I pulled the ring out.
0: Yep.
1: And it was just like, holy, like how did this happen in this moment?
0: Yep.
1: But what I wanted to say too, that tripped us out even more.
0: Yep.
1: Is these two, like, it was an abandoned place, like, as in, like, there was no one around. It was so quiet and dark.
0: Yeah.
1: But at the same time, like, these two elderly women came up to us.
0: Yeah.
1: And they said, oh, my gosh, look, that was so beautiful. We watched you the entire thing. Like, what a sweet moment. Like, we just wanted to say congratulations. We don't want to impose, but
0: awesome.
1: Anyway, I'll come back to it.
0: Yeah.
1: We have more time.
0: Brother, this song's dedicated to you. This is Pet Dog.
2: Love by Keisha Cole.
0: That's Woo-hoo! Correct. This one's dedicated yeah. to you both, brother. Yeah. Congratulations.
1: Thank you so much.
0: We love you so much. And we're going to wish you, this
2: it's
0: is a song
2: love.
0: For you.

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1: Happy 25th birthday to Kuri Radio, live and deadly. And we're in the studio here, and we were just talking about our main man, DJ T-Skip here, has just revealed to us all on radio that he is now engaged to the beautiful Linda, and congratulations to you both. But tell us the other half of the story.
2: Yeah, so the other half of the story is, you know, we get down to the harbour and I'm thinking, okay, like, I'm going to do this. Like, you know, it's a beautiful spot. There's no one around. It's private.
1: Yep.
2: You know, I can just tell her how I feel and pull it out and, you know, propose. So I get down on one knee, right? I open the box and I got the ring ready to go.
1: Yes.
2: And she's like facing the other way, looking at the harbour bridge, looking at the fireworks, whatever else. And like, she turns around to look at me and I open up the box.
1: Yeah.
2: And you're on your knees? I'm on my knees.
1: Yeah.
2: And inside, I think to myself,
1: your fireworks went off.
2: Oh my gosh. There's no ring in the box.
1: What
2: happened to the ring?
3: I swear, I opened
2: the box up, guys.
1: Yes.
2: Opened it up, ready to go, and it was nothing in there. And I'm thinking,
1: how was your blood pressure?
2: Oh my God. I don't think I've ever been more stressed in that moment than ever.
1: Of course, I'm just asking. You know, your blood pressure would have just went through the roof.
2: It's that same feeling you get, or that sick feeling you get where you feel like you've lost your phone or you've lost your wallet and your keys. It's that feeling times a billion.
1: Well, it's more than a billion, brother. You just lost the ring. And so then, what happened?
2: Bro, I'm like looking, I'm scrambling. I literally scream out, where is it? You know, where is it? And she's thinking, this guy's a madman. Like, he's proposing like to nothing and he's got no ring. What the heck's going on?
1: Yeah.
2: I look to the ground, you know, couldn't see anything.
1: Yeah.
2: And I look next to her feet and I'm like scrambling, right? On my knees still, mind you.
1: Yeah.
2: And I don't care who's looking because I'm looking for this ring. I want to get it back.
1: Yeah.
2: And then I look next to her feet and it's like this little sparkling ring right on the grass.
1: Yes.
2: And I grab it. And I just grab it, put it in the box.
1: Yeah.
2: And then she sees it and I'm like, Linda. You know, I tell her how I feel, obviously. I mean, I don't know
1: I love you.
2: I can't tell you exactly what I said in the moment. I just said I'm eternally
1: What did you actually say? Yep.
2: That's what I'm
1: saying. If you don't mind, you know, for nobody's listening. You know, it's just us guys on 93.7 FM, live and deadly.
2: Look, I just said to her that, you know, she's a woman of my dreams.
1: Yep.
2: I've loved you since I've loved you from the day that I met you.
1: Yep.
2: I think you're the most amazing, beautiful person, and I want to spend the rest of my life with you, right? Something along those lines, but...
1: Yep.
2: And she's just like, oh my God, she's coming down. Yep. Like, she couldn't contain herself. Like, she was. I could see it. She was so, so excited.
1: Your simplicity, but your poetry, you know, poetry in motion. You're acting it out, you know?
2: But it was the other reverse way. So the plan was to have everything go wrong and then have the beautiful moment come after. You know? So, but the next panic, obviously, is when you get the ring back and you ask the question, will you marry me?
1: Yeah.
2: The next anxiety-filled moment is obviously the yes or no, right?
3: Say yes or no.
2: That's the thing that you're thinking about next.
1: Yeah.
2: And, it, you know, there's always that kind of doubt or insecurity as a man that you have that, you know, regardless of how much you think you're in love with someone. You don't know what they're going to say, right? You would hope they say yes.
1: Yep.
2: And, you know, it takes her a minute, but she's like, yes. And I'm just like, ah! Anyways, as this all goes on, mind you, there's these two, I call them angels, women, right?
1: Yes.
2: Australian women who have come up and said, oh my gosh, like, we just want to say, we took photos of you guys and the proposal because we thought that was amazing. Like, oh my gosh, that's just so amazing. Look, we don't want to impose, but we just want to let you know that it was beautiful. Congratulations. Yep. And we took photos of you guys whilst it happened. And they turn around and they show us like all the footage they took. And I'm just like, was that meant to be or what? Like in that moment? Like, I don't know. Like, if there's any other pitch perfect
1: moment.
2: You
1: saved a lot of money on, then, you know, bringing in a specialist photographer, videographer, all these digital people. You got it all for free. And we've seen the pictures as well. They're beautiful pictures, brother.
2: Yeah. So, thank you, guys.
1: Mate, congratulations to you. You know,
2: means a lot.
1: We're just sitting here and we're in shock, and I'm sure your dad's listening and he's hearing it for the first time.
2: Yeah, yeah. So,
1: and congratulations to you both.
2: Thank you
1: and
2: very much.
1: You know, we'll always be here to support, you know, to give you any friendly advice or family advice or black president advice, we're here for you, brother.
2: But she's a beautiful person. Can't wait for the parties. You know, and so I do love her very, very, very much. You know, so and I know she loves me. So
3: totally yours.
1: No, man, that's easy. So this song is dedicated to you. This is "Roses Are Red" by the Mac Band, Live and Deadly.

0: Yeah, yeah. And it's true. T-Skip and Linda.
1: Unicorn.
0: MC Congratulations. Unicorn.
2: Congratulations, Linda.
0: We're going to have to take you guys out for a Black President dinner. So we'll have chat to Rob and we'll organize, you know, a dinner. And,
3: For sure.
0: Later on, you know. We, you know, just love each other is the thing to do.
1: Yeah.
0: And be patient, empathetic, you know.
1: Definitely.
0: It's hard, you know, because you're used to being you and she's used to being her, but you both know each other.
1: Yeah,
0: and
1: absolutely.
0: It's about love. All right, so...
1: love conquers all at the end of the day.
0: Sure does. So we're going to be back after this advertisement. Live and deadly on the Black President Show. 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
0: 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Big ups to everybody tuning in. And just as we're off air, you were saying that the name of the lady that was...
1: one of the ladies' names who had taken the photo, one of the two angels, we call them, had come up. And we found out later on that her name was actually Linda too.
0: Wow. That
1: Again,
0: is crazy.
1: Again, like, what are all these coincidences adding up to?
0: It's meant to be, brother. It's meant to be.
1: It's just one of those things, right? Where you just unexpected turned into something magical, you know, in the moment.
0: We're wishing you both well. And, you know, we had discussion, you know, when we came back on air back in the days with Rob Bass, and we were talking about love and relationships and our 5 cents, and you know, still the same 5 cents that we're handing out to anybody. You know, love is not a word, it's an action.
1: Mm-hmm.
0: And so if we can, you know, love each other for who we are and accept each other and be patient with each other, you're likely to go further, you know?
1: Yeah, absolutely.
0: And all relationships, any relationship, business, family, friends, partners, involves a lot of work. That's the Short and Sharp here in the Black President Show, 93.7 FM in your ear tonight. Hope everybody out there, wherever you are, in the southwest, the west, the north, the east, the south and west, we hope you're doing okay. We're gonna play a couple more tracks. This is another classic, A Lover's Holiday by Change. We spoke about this again, Live and Deadly.

0: All right, that's A Lover's Holiday. That's the Jim Burgess mix, remix by famous group Change, live and deadly here on the Black President Show. All right, so we're moving on. Steady wins the race. You got any shout-outs there, boys?
1: Yeah, big shout-outs. Eva Dog, my homie, and to Tyrone Smith on level 6. Big ups, bro, to Tyrone, Alicia, and their kids, Kingston and Florence.
0: Oh, yeah. That's at St. George Housing across the road here.
1: St. George Housing, community housing. Big ups to all the staff, to Uli.
0: Yep.
1: To Annie and to all the staff there.
2: Fee, Philip.
0: What
2: Fee,
0: about all your Philip, workers? All your workers, support workers.
1: To all my support workers, to Declan, Rob, to Sue.
0: No doubt you've got a lot of confessions for them.
2: Matthew, Dave.
1: Matthew,
2: as well.
1: David.
0: Yeah.
1: Big Docs, Dave.
0: Yeah,
1: in the family.
0: There you go. There you go.
1: Yeah.
0: Big ups to everybody tuning in from Southwest, Campbelltown, Liverpool, coming around to Fairfield,
2: Western Sydney,
0: all the way to Granville.
1: Big ups to my daughters, to Inez and Jada.
0: Awesome.
1: Big love always.
0: Big ups to everybody tuning in from the Parramatta.
1: Yeah. Big ups to
0: the Parramatta people. I was out there for the Lit Festival.
2: Yeah,
0: it's a literacy festival.
1: Oh, and to the also Richie Crichton.
0: I'm involved as well.
1: Yeah.
0: Who else do you guys got shout outs, Tyler?
2: I'll give shout outs to Brennan Tyler, my twins in Western Sydney, the big gaming guys. I'll give a shout out to Philippe, who's a basketball friend and a film friend as well. I want to give a big shout out to Victor, the Australian postman who always looks after us at the Berkeley. Big shouts out to Damien Peregrini. Big shouts out to Caroline Wilson over there in Des Moines.
0: Big ups,
2: and
0: Caroline.
2: Big shouts out to or the boys in the film circle as well.
0: Big shout out to Vic2194, but it's now 2190 out there. Big ups to, I was out checking out a lot of things. Sydney Contemporary was last week.
2: Oh, yeah.
0: It was the big art show. So all the
1: big shout outs to all the people in the lockups.
0: Yep.
1: All the people in the hospitals, all the staff, the RNs, the doctors,
0: the first respondents, big ups to all the bus drivers, Uber drivers, taxi drivers, everybody heading home, outside this afternoon, early evening. You could see everybody, from the city getting on the bus, getting on the trains, heading home, to have some respite and time with their families on the weekend. So big ups to everybody. Big ups to all the staff at Koori Radio 93.7 FM in your ear. All the volunteers and all the regular shows. Big ups to you. And just letting everybody know, we're holding a Dr. Jim George anniversary. And all of the people from Radio Land, Koori Radio 93.7 FM. Jim played a major part in a lot of things around Pacific shows, as the earliest Pacific shows, Tangata Whenua. And he's been there, as you know, as a community leader for such a long time. And so on the 7th, just letting everybody know, link to Koori Radio, we're going to be doing an event here on Saturday the 7th of November.
2: Wow.
0: All
2: right, that'd be good.
0: So that's the other thing. Other than that, we're looking forward to the NRL semis coming up.
2: So
0: who's in the semis there? We've got
1: The Waz, the Dolphins.
0: So from the top, we've got
2: Penrith.
0: They won the minor premiership. Second came the Waz, is it? And then third was, what's those guys in the
2: Dolphins.
0: Red? The Dolphins. And then fourth was Eastern Suburbs. So they're having a playoff, coming up.
2: Okay.
0: So what do you reckon, boys? You guys been watching the Pat? I know you watch it a lot.
1: Yeah,
0: so what's your...
1: I think, honestly, Riff will win it again. Easy.
2: Who's Riff?
1: Penrith.
2: Penrith,
1: Riff, man.
2: I think I have Penrith too, but you know what? It would be good to see the Wilds get up. Been a long time, eh?
1: Well, honestly, mate.
2: Penrith's just a dynasty.
1: Wise couldn't even put Newcastle away with 12 players, bro. Mate.
2: Did they have reserves in?
0: They're doing well, though.
1: They're doing well. Yeah, but, man.
2: You just don't think it'll maintain? Yeah.
1: Plus, with the injuries, with, you know, with Metcalf gone.
2: Yeah, yeah.
1: The halfback, you know, that's a hard one, you know. And
2: yeah, they're going to need them.
1: With the, you know, their halves always going down, you know, their injuries. It's all about the injuries, bro.
2: Healthiest team is the best team.
1: That's right.
2: As they always say.
0: Well, it looks like tomorrow, the qualifying round, the Warriors are playing the Dolphins at 4:05 p.m. Yeah. There's elimination final, Sharks versus Cowboys, tomorrow at 7:50 p.m.
1: Cows will probably get
0: another qualification round. Panthers are playing Roosters on Sunday the 13th.
1: Riff will get them.
0: Riff will get them. And then the Panthers are playing West... Hey, they can't be playing West Tigers.
1: West Tigers.
0: This must be... I don't know, man. What's going on with this information? Anyway, Penrith, you know, if they continue to play.
1: Penrith,
0: and mind you, as they say, nobody's won it outside of the top four.
1: Mm. Well, Souths will give it a good whirl this year. They will give it a good shot to win it from outside the four.
2: Yeah.
1: I like Souths. The way they're playing. Mm. Mate,
0: Souths have been playing really good.
1: They've been playing really well, man.
2: So where the Dolphins sit in all this? You think they have potential upset chance? Or
1: they do.
2: Yeah, yeah. They're a good team, eh? Good
1: they squad. Do. Having 8 players play Origin this year, they have a good chance.
2: Yeah, the underdog team, eh?
1: Very good chance.
0: Yep. So,
2: and who was the Eastern Suburbs team you were saying
1: Roosters.
2: Before? Oh, Roosters, right.
1: But without...
0: Here we go. I've got it.
1: The halfback. Right,
2: of course.
0: The Panthers are playing the Roosters.
1: Yeah.
0: The Warriors are playing the Dolphins.
2: Yeah. I feel like the Sharks Cowboys could go either
0: and
2: way.
0: And the Dolphins are playing. And then the Roosters
1: I'm sorry,
0: are
1: but
0: playing.
1: I know my good Sharks friend are playing. Listening in. He's a Sharkies fan, huh?
2: Yeah, I feel like it could go either way.
1: Yeah.
0: So, Sharks, Rabbitohs, Knights, and
2: hey,
0: Cowboys.
2: Hey, speaking of Cowboys, you know who I saw at the Arias when I was there the other week?
1: Jason.
2: Just walking around at Star City.
0: You were at the Arias, bro.
2: Logies.
0: At the Logies.
2: Logies. Got it confused for a second. I saw JT, Jonathan Thurston, just walking around.
1: He's the man.
2: Man, he got swarmed when people saw him. Face. All these kids ran up to him. All these adults ran up to him. And he's like in his tuxedo, looking really nice because he was one of the presenters. And he was getting an award. So he walked through the main red carpet, from the red carpet out to the side to try and avoid them and went around. But he ended up, you know, they ended up getting photos and whatever else with him.
0: Yeah.
2: But he's known to really be a great, you know, person to the fan, great athlete, you know, advocate for the game and arguably the GOAT, you know, one of the GOATs.
1: Yeah.
0: All right. Now that's good. Coming up next, we've got an ad, but then after that, we're going to be coming back with some more music. No other than Tone Loc, Funky Cold Medina, and Father
1: Funky
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1: Yeah.
0: All right. So coming up also is the Rugby League World Cup.
1: Yeah.
0: Right. So what are you guys' tips there?
2: New Zealand should go well this year.
0: You reckon?
2: Of course. Yeah, I think they'll give Australia a bit of a run this time round.
0: Yep.
2: Yeah.
0: And the last Pacific Test, New Zealand played Samoa out at Parramatta.
1: Yeah.
0: And, it was a close game. And it's one of those things, in rugby league that it's a game of two halves. Yeah. So it was so close, that game, when you watch it. And then, by the time 80 minutes come on, that's when those passes, those tackles, they really mean a lot. Although the score line, was like about 14 plus points, it was closer than that.
1: Really?
0: Most people were tipping Australia, New Zealand, and, Great Britain, Samoa, Tonga. I think it's...
1: England?
0: Yep.
1: Was England not really in the mix?
0: Well, they were. They were in the semi-finals, and Samoa beat them with a drop kick. It's all going to be on the day, right?
1: Mm-hmm.
0: There's been so many AI sort of made-up Tongan teams, made-up New Zealand teams.
1: Matima Tonga,
0: the Tor Samoa. So people are using AI to crazy extent, putting out
1: their own
0: teams.
1: Yeah, it's getting scary, just through the roof. I mean, I got an email the other day, and it was from a chatbot.
0: Yeah.
1: And if I didn't check it correctly, it said that my account had been charged near $1,000,
0: Yeah, yeah. So there's good and bads with everything, And so we're still learning about it and, the technology, but...
1: That bloke who's putting the drone, robot around Darling Harbour.
0: Yeah.
1: He's got a drone and an AI robot running around in the mornings doing jogs. Darling Harbour. True story. Look it up in the news. He gets up really early because he doesn't want people to go up to it or destroy the robot. So he takes it for 4 a.m. runs all along the harbour. It's hilarious. Wow.
0: Just coming back to the NRL, I think last night I was just watching the women's. And the Roosters much slammed the Bulldogs, the women's.
2: They're way too
0: good. So that was their grand final last night? And, they're holding the shield up. So whether that was that, so just looking at how things are going, the women's game's getting bigger. Man. And it should, and that they need to give the women more of the limelight. Rather than the men's sort of thing, it'd be good anyway.
1: Evolve the sport.
0: Yep.
1: Yeah.
0: So
1: break those boundaries.
0: We're going to be going to a musical break, and that in this musical break coming up next is Sexual Playground. Now, I've always loved this song. The original is by, I forgot it again. Short memory.
1: I think I know that Sexual Playground. Sounds familiar.
0: It'll come back to me. But anyway, it was sampled by Father MC, Sexual Playground. When we hear it, I'll remember it. That's coming up. And then after that, we've got Naughty by Nature. We come here to party. So we're going to be playing some more music for the next 45 minutes. We're going to have a blast here, live and deadly. So we're going to sit back and we will see you when we see you. You'll hear us when you hear us.
1: Yeah.
0: See ya.
1: Peace.

0: everyone is at their own stage of decolonization, because it's based on your environment, right? Like what you grew up around, who you grew up around. Everyone's experiences are individually their own, and I don't think that as an artist, it's not my responsibility to dictate those experiences and to tell people how they should decolonize themselves, but it is my responsibility to myself to do that. And as long as I'm setting an example, hopefully that will inspire others to follow.
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0: Fuck all you hoes. Get a grip, motherfucker.
1: Yeah. This album is dedicated to all the teachers that told me I never amount to nothing. 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And all the niggas in the struggle. 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

0: Yeah, you know what I'm saying? Y'all niggas been popping an awful lot of shit for a while now, talking all that shit like y'all motherfuckers got so much motherfucking personality and shit.
1: Yeah.
0: All of y'all popping all that fly shit, trying to diss niggas and all that bullshit. Know what I'm saying? But you know deep down in your motherfucking heart, y'all niggas is bums compared to this nigga named Slick Rick. You know that shit. You been knew that shit.
1: Yeah.
0: Y'all motherfuckers been knew that motherfucker might come back and kick y'all motherfuckers.

0: Boss, I'm flabbergasted. 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
1: When you see a black man on a horse going that fast, you just gotta let him fly.
0: You right. That's a horse horse.
1: That is a horse horse.
2: Daddy?
3: Whew. That was rough. It should be fine. We'll settle in here for the night.
4: I don't know, man. And last time I was here, they weren't too welcoming to outsiders.
3: Yeah, you're with me this time. Everything's gonna be all right.

0: got me. 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That horse got like a V12, but I ain't even worried about it. I just hit a flock and I'm up. I seen you before. You from Compton, right?
1: Huh?
0: I'm sorry. Hey, Quan. Get your children off the animal, please. That's his property. We don't do that. You know what I mean? I apologize about that. You have a good day. 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
2: With grease on it?
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0: Mauritius, Benin, Ethiopia, Swaziland, DRC, Tunisia, Namibia, DRC.
1: AFRICA is where I stay with my old lady, home of the Garvey train, the godly ways and the form of slavery. 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

life's a test and I'ma play hard and take an A+ to the graveyard. 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If you

this is a protest, cause I stand by and say nothing's a slow death. 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I'ma switch the style up like a southpaw. 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

0: Assalamu alaikum. My name is Dr. Michael Muhammad Ahmed, and I am the founding director of Sweatshop Western Sydney Literacy Movement. 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
1: 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Thank you.
2: I fell for a bar girl. Yeah, she go hard, girl. She say it like it is.

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1: 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And now we're just here at the Blues Fest hanging out. 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

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It can't win no other way. Because if you win other way, you have to fight again. When you Rasta win, there's no more war.

0: Ryan.
1: And yes, y'all, you're now rocking with the best Black Thought from the legendary Roots crew in the flesh. I slid up in here with the brothers from the Marley family, Creston. We gon' set for you.

Hey, you mob, it's Nini from Calico Catering. 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Lynn Brown from Calico Catering. 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

0: colonization's happening, and it's happened, and it's friggin' ugly, and it was god awful, painful, disgusting what's gone on. But that's not the end of it. We have the ability to own what happens next. And if we carry ourselves forward from here with that respect and responsibility, we act locally, we do things in our for our communities, and we're responsible for our communities, then absolutely we can bring it back. But it's not about coming back to the Indigenous society, it's about coming back to Mother.
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Last year, Australia lost a true legend. Rita Mills was a true cultural ambassador for the Torres Strait Islands. Auntie Rita was part of a maverick singing trio, the Mills Sisters. The Mills Sisters were the TI version of the Andrews Sisters. They were your Friday night band, your Wednesday night band, your Sunday afternoon bistro band. They would have been your piano bar band as well, except women weren't allowed in piano bars back then. Certainly not island women with big afros and big bright hibiscus in their hair. I don't think so. So I remember taking a stroll with Helen and my stepdad through the Cairns Mall, and there through the windows of the Hyde's Hotel, on the stage for all the street to see, were three black titters playing the ukulele.

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1: Hey everybody, it's Brad Cook, Bidjigal man from La Perouse in Sydney. And I'm just so very proud and privileged to say that I once worked at Koori Radio as the first ever official breakfast host back in 2003, before handing it over to the deadly Nayan Gavin Ivey when I became the general manager of Gadigal in August 2003. I really would say that I owe Gadigal Information Service and Koori Radio my career. It really helped shape me working with so many beautiful Aboriginal and Torres Strait Islander people and so many other deadly brothers and sisters from other cultural groups around the world that made Koori Radio their home. 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

0: pretty tonight.
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0: A star? Oh, I should like that very much.
2: We are the tribe that they cannot see. We live on an industrial reservation. We are the Halusa Nation. We have been called the Indians. We have been called Native American. We have been called hostile. We have been called pagan. We have been called militant. We have been called many names. We are the Halusa Nation. We are the human beings. The callers of names cannot see us, but we can see them. We are the Halusa Nation. Our DNA is of earth and sky. Our DNA is of past and future. We are the Halusa Nation. We are the evolution, the continuation. The Halusa Nation.

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1: Yeah, it's hella fire, heaven fire.

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0: 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You're listening to Koori Radio 93.7 FM, live and deadly. I've got a couple of brothers over here. All they do is just torment me and laugh at me, you know. But that is, my name is James Michael Woody Welch, or number 36. I spent my sentence in the Kintyre Boys' Home. I am very proud to be here today to be able to talk about the trauma that they put upon me. They tried to breed our people out. They got no bloody chance of breeding me out. I've got quite a few grandchildren and great-grandchildren now.
1: Was that all on the book?
0: Yeah.
1: Wow.
0: Didn't you see it there?
2: Down the bottom.
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Jesus' mighty name. Help us to build churches and communities in your name in every place throughout the earth. Help us, O Lord, Father, O Lord, to do all that you have called us to do, that which you have predestined and glorified us for. And we ask, Almighty God, Father, that baptism services shall take place daily in every church throughout the world, O Lord.

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Father, oh Lord, and we ask that they be brought up and trained in the ways of our Lord and personal Savior, Lord Jesus Christ.

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1: 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I'm from Moree in New South Wales. I love playing football, soccer at a Premier League level. 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

I'm a motherfucking antithesis of any bitches and Sisyphus, cause I'm rolling these stones at the precipice. Icarus, listen, I kiss the sun, I could drink and they blow my chrysalis. Transition from a pawn to a king is what I've been living in. Prison in my experience, my distorted deteriorating, very patient. So I face my demons, beat them, send them back and don't appease them. I won't lie, lose myself to greed if I don't try, so I keep myself on trial, yeah.

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Why you always talking about my brain?

Hey, you mob, want to get active and don't know where to start? Or maybe you fellas want to work up a sweat and have fun at the same time? Then come down to the Allura Tony Mundine Gym at the block, Redfern. Yeah, that's right, we have reopened and we're bigger and better. Trial one of our classes or use the equipment. You might want to book our sauna for some R&R, or you can even bring the Jar Gyms down for a free kids class. There's something on for everyone. If you're keen, call us on 9310 1452 or look us up on Facebook or Instagram.

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Yeah. 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

trapping no dark skin country. Oh, got it out the mud. 6-1-0 thug. Oh, top real sleek, big tip, big gun. 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Oh, strong. Oh, hit her, making them play, stacking that pay. Buy me whatever I want. Oh, hit 3-pointers on the chain. Fresh new J's, AMG switch lanes. Oh, never been a vote or a lame-o. Never switched up on the gang. Oh, street cred good always. 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Yeah, we both outside. 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

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He Mr. Get It Done. I'm Mrs. One of One. Fall in love every time we link. He got me sprung.com. Mind these girls can't keep it peace. I ain't stressing on you, you ain't stressing on me. Boy, I don't wanna push you on a leash. You a dog, I'm a dog, we can keep it in the street. I ain't in your bitch and you ain't in mine. Yeah, we both outside. That's my type.

0: 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I don't believe in the matter of one that's searching for spotlight just to get a point across. It draws down to the leadership of actions that are shown rather than just the opinion of someone.
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9: Gina Gay Mob, and welcome to the Garlic and Gear Wash Show. My name is Lockie Skinner, and broadcasting live from very beautiful Goombangi country today. Hope you're having a very deadly afternoon, and if not, we'll have you covered. We'll look after you. We've got some deadly tunes along the way, including some Justice Crew, which I thought was pretty cool. You know, a lot of these songs I've had stuck in my head for a little while, so I just made note of them over the last few weeks or last few days, and then I decided to share them here. The other one is Jay Miller. He's going to be on the playlist. We've also got some Fluent and so many other deadly tunes as well. As I said, all songs that have been just stuck in my head or popped up out of nowhere, like just I don't even know where they came from, but they are here, and we're going to be playing them for you mainly. So hopefully they – well, not hopefully. You know, I love these songs. These are some of my favorite songs. But, yeah, they've just been sort of popping up randomly, and it's so funny how it just happens, right? Anyways, today on the show we're going to be talking a little bit about the National Aboriginal and Torres Strait Islander Children's Day. Although it did happen earlier on in the week, we are going to be covering off on that. We'll also have a yarn that we had on the One More Breakfast podcast this week that just got released, and that is a yarn with Brendan Moore, who is a deadly follower who did a project called the Yidaki Project just before NAIDOC week and launching the film. For more information, stay tuned, because we'll be talking to him, tacoing tacos. You know it's lunchtime when I start replacing what I'm talking about with food. anyways, yeah, so Brendan Moore, we're going to be talking to him about that project, where it came to be and what the response has been from community. Little insight on that conversation, it blew up. Like, it became so big that it actually engaged people from overseas, which I thought was really cool. So stick around all of that here on the Gallagher and Giwa show very soon. Amongst all of that, I've already mentioned some of the tracks, but let's get straight into the tunes. This one, it's Biren with Mr. Authority, one of the tracks that have been stuck the most in my head. I absolutely love this track. It's Biren with Mr. Authority right here on Gulligan Gear 1, 93.7 Koori Radio, 2BBB, and also the National Indigenous Radio Service News. It's an absolute pleasure to be here with you. Stick around.

0: Doctor Authority, you're listening to the Gulligan Giwa Show. My name is Lockie Skinner, broadcasting live from beautiful Goombengi country. Many more deadly tunes along the way. But in the meantime, we are going to get into some cultural mindfulness. We do these, we used to do these here on One Mob Radio, and we do continue to share them on our Gulligan Giwa podcast. But I thought I would switch it up a little bit. Now, we do have a podcast named the Dawandi Cultural Mindfulness. 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And I really like this one because it being National Aboriginal and Torres Strait Islander Children's Day, this particular one is called Jarjums on the podcast series. And it was done in collaboration with the awesome team at Awesome Black, the awesome team at Awesome Black, and they do some really great work there. And it was a little while ago, so I'm not sure if Tully's still involved with Awesome Black, but just an awesome crew that I absolutely love. And this audio is, a good opportunity for us to share cultural mindfulness and these sort of recordings with our young people as well. So here it is, our podcast of the Dawandi Cultural Mindfulness, this one called Jarjums. Check it out.
1: 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Let's start by getting in a comfortable position as we get ready to begin. This episode is for kids. I'm going to tell you a story that takes you on a little journey, one that is peaceful and calm and can help you find ways to manage your feelings when life gets a bit hard. First, I want you to get comfy wherever you are. Either sitting or standing, really feel yourself relax into your position. Feel each part of your body press into whatever is beneath you. You are connected to this land, under everything, the chair, the floor, even if you're 10 stories up, you're connected. Country feels you and loves having you here. Now I want you to take a few deep breaths with me. Breathe in and out, and in again, and out, and one last time, in, and out. Now we have slowed down our body and our mind. Let's go on an adventure. If it's safe to do so, please close your eyes or pick a spot in front of you and gently fix your gaze on it. In your mind, I want you to imagine my words. Let my voice paint a picture of the adventure you're about to take. You're in the bush. You're walking along a well-worn trail. The ground is smooth and cool under your bare feet. The trees are tall all around you, and beautiful sunlight is filtering through the canopy. A gentle breeze begins to flow across the path you're walking on, and the birds all around the bush begin to sing. It's as if they know you're there and they are welcoming you, not for the first time though. The country knows you, it loves you, and she is welcoming you back. You call out to country, maybe in English, or maybe in your mob's lingo. You say hello to country, and you thank her for having you. Carefully, you listen now, and you can hear the lizards and other small animals shuffling around in the leaf litter on the ground. Sounds like they're playing. You continue on now, walking slowly. You can take in all the beauty of this country. Following the trail along, you come to a fork. There are two choices to make, and you know both of them are wonderful. So you pick your favorite. Do you pick the left or the right? Now you're on your favorite path. You hear a kookaburra sing out to you. He is laughing at old jokes, and you laugh along too. Then as you look further down the path, you notice a beautiful little cottage. The walls are painted white, the windows are big, and inside you can see the light is on. This place isn't your house, but it does feel like home. You've been here before, and you know you're always welcome to stay. As you continue towards the cottage, you remember the backpack you've been carrying this whole time. Sometimes you forget it's there, but after long trips, it becomes heavy and difficult to carry. On some days, it feels almost impossible, as you have filled it to the top with worries, bad feelings, hurt, and disappointment. You realize it's time to find a place for this backpack. Somewhere it will be safe, but where you don't need to carry it anymore. You open the big wooden door, and inside the cottage smells beautiful. It smells just like your home, but with the smell of gum trees blowing softly through the windows. The light inside is gentle and it's cool. You can see on the kitchen bench there is a big glass of cold water waiting for you, and you need it now. But first, you have to find the right place to put down your bag. You look to your left and you see a big empty wooden chest with the lid open. You sit down beside the chest with your backpack in front of you. As you unzip the backpack, all of your worries, anxieties, hurt feelings from today come tumbling out. But it's okay now because you have somewhere safe to put them. You pick each one up and place it carefully into the chest. As you do, you say to yourself, I am done with this bad feeling. Everyone has bad feelings sometimes, and I am done with this one. When you are finished, you feel so much lighter and happier. You close the lid on the chest, and you know in the morning all those bad feelings will be gone because it is a magic chest and you've used it before when you felt overwhelmed. You go over to the kitchen now as your last step of relaxing and you take a big drink of nice cold water. Any leftover negativity that you felt in your body is washed away with the coolness of the water and it fills your tummy and then moves into your arms and legs. And then fingers and toes. Now, our adventure is done. I want you to take 3 deep breaths with me again to bring you back into the room. Breathe in and out. Again in and out. Last time, in and out. Thank you for joining me in the little cottage in the bush. Don't forget, you can visit this cottage anytime your backpack feels too full of worries, and the magic chest will be ready to hold them for you. See you next time. Yawoo.

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You're listening to the Gullah and Giwa Show, Lockie Skinner live from beautiful Goombangi country on 93.7 Koori Radio, also 2BBB and the National Indigenous Radio Service. It's an absolute pleasure to be here with you. And we've still got many more deadly things coming up here on the show, including a Goombanga language segment from the Gingenar Goombanga Freedom School Kiddies, and also some many more tracks. Where was I going with that? Also, we've got Brendan Moore from the Yidaki Project jumping on for a bit of a chat. We had this yarn earlier on in the week for the podcast, the One More Breakfast podcast, which is going so well. And I hope you get in amongst that as well. You know, there's many different things happening in the world of Gullah and Giwa and One More Radio at the moment. You know, this being one of them, you know, the show that we package for the radio stations, but also the podcast that gets released. And we're working on another podcast at the moment that I'm very excited to share in the future. I want to get a few episodes under my belt before we start promoting that one, because, you know, it's just, it's exciting times, but, you know, it can easily get away from you, particularly when you're doing like a radio show, the podcast, trying to create content for all of this stuff. It's a lot of work. So, yeah, we're just sort of taking it a bit slow here, you know, which is sort of good. You know, it's got to be that way. Otherwise, it just won't work, won't it? Anyways, Goombanga language segment coming up next, and Brendan Moore's yarn not too far away as well. But let's get into some Fluent. I love this track. You're listening to the Gullah and Giwa Show, 93.7 Koori Radio, live and deadly. Also, 2BBB from the mountains to the sea and the National Indigenous.

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0: 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It's an absolute pleasure to be here with you and Brendan Moore from the Yidaki Project. He will be on soon. But right now we are going to jump into a Goombanga language session. This one, it's less of a Goombanga language session, but it's more about just showing off the deadly work that the Goombanga Gingina Freedom School is doing here. One of the only New South Wales bilingual schools, I think the only, but I don't want to make that claim. So I'm sort of leaving a buffer there. The Gingina Goombanga Freedom School here in Coffs Harbour, and they do some awesome work. And we did this project with them a little while ago. And because it is National Aboriginal and Torres Strait Islander Children's Day this week, or it has been, this sort of special, this show is a bit of a special to that. And we want to just showcase all the deadly stuff that our young people are doing here on Goombanga country. So this particular one is where we get them to tell the story of the making of the languages in the land. And I love this. You know, it's a good collaboration between all the kiddies, and I think you're going to love it. So here it is, a Goombanga language session by the Gingina Goombanga Freedom School.
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0: Jamba, Jagunji, Jalumba, Nyawang, Nyambogain, Jamba, Warunga, Gaguga. A long time one man walked to the mountain. He climbed that mountain to go to the ocean. When he was on the top of the mountain, he saw a man as bright as the sun above the ocean.
1: Jamba Bilaganji Wariway Zulum Nyur Duralami. Jamba Junan Ay Naja Nyawang Nambugain Jamba Warunga Gagala. Naja Maning Omaga Junoi Bing Gala Gawa Bing Gala Nyami Ganam Bin and Gala Yangu Gagulgu.
2: The man ran down the mountain to his home and told the people at his home that he saw a man that was like the sun over the ocean. And they rang everybody to go down to the ocean.
3: Gira Yagra Narama Nine became Jamba Angram Gadaka doing Yadab Mutam. Namba Gang Jamba, Juna, Nalua, Nalua, Mugam, Bindre, Wajara.
4: The mob went down to the beach and was chasing the man-like sun. The man-like sun said, "Become water, become water, become water," and made a river on the land.
5: Nyambogain Jamba Gayagi Bagul Jaliginya Gawa Bindareja Jan Girwa Jiganji Pariya Wajara Jan Girwa Bogi Gawa Bindareja.
6: The man like sun cut a canoe from the tree and crossed the river. Some mob stayed on the land while some crossed the river.
7: Nyambogain Jamba Jurang Nindidi Nayangi Yamwaja Naja Bajarambang Yamwaja Banjalang Ninda Juneti Banjalang Yidage Nyambogain Jamba Jurang Nindidi Nayangi Yala Naja Bajarambang Yamwaja Yagi Ninda Juneti Yagi Yidage.
8: The man that shined like the sun said, "If you stay on this country, I'm naming it Banjalang. You speak Banjalang forever." The man that shined like the sun said, "If you stay on this land, I'm naming it Yagir. You speak Yagir forever."
0: Nyambogain Jamba Bilagarang Wangangu Girwa Narmaring Gudagadoing Yidamudang. The yellow man ran south. The mob tried to chase him, but they couldn't catch him.
1: Nyambogain Jamba Juna Nyalua Nyalua Kalamukang Bindare Wajara. The man that shone like the sun said, become water," and created a river.
3: Nyambogain Jamba Juna Wangangirwa Nindiri Gumbangi Nindiri Juna Gumbangi Yada Waja Wajarumba.

0: Jangari, Birapai, Waramai, Umaga, Waja, the man that shone like the sun, named all the countries different. Bundjalung, Yagiye, Gumbangi, Namba, Jangari, Birapai, Waramai, lots of them.
1: Giba, Nimbang, Jamba, Wadu, Mugang, Bindadeja, Wajada, Wadu, Bijadambang, Wajada, Jamba, Junang, Babago, Yuladalago. Boy asks the man who put the rivers in the country, who named the land. The man said it was Yuladalago.

Deadly tune from Justice Crew. That one, boom, boom. And I actually woke up with that song in my head this morning. So that's why it's playing here on the Gallagher Gearwash Show. You know, got to get these songs out of your head sometimes. You know, like you wake up with them and it's like, that's so random. I used to really like those guys. And I don't know, maybe it had something to do with yesterday I drove through Port Macquarie. And so I was thinking about that one time that I think it was Deadly Days or something, an event that used to happen here on the coast, and Deadly Days happened, and we actually stayed with my auntie at the hotel in Port Macquarie. I think we visited or something. I can't remember, but basically we seen them at the hotel. Like they were staying there too, because it was all Arnie, my

0: Carnies were running the event. And so I think they just got all the talent to stay at this hotel. And so, yeah, some of them were working out in the gym. Some of them were in the pool with us. It was just like the coolest thing ever. Like, it was just really cool. And, you know, us being young ones that were like, oh my God, it's Justice Crew. Anyways, speaking of young ones, this past week we have celebrated National Aboriginal and Torres Strait Islander Children's Day. And this year's theme is Living Our Truth, which is honouring the power of truth-telling and sharing the knowledge across generations and the importance of telling our stories as well. Now, National Aboriginal and Torres Strait Islander Children's Day is a national celebration of Aboriginal and Torres Strait Islander children, and it is held on the 4th of August since 1988. Now, the day is led by SNAKE, the national voice for our children, and the National Aboriginal and Torres Strait Islander peak body for representing children, young people, and families. Now, it's an opportunity for all Australians to recognise and celebrate the strength, pride and potential of Aboriginal and Torres Strait Islander children. For 2026, Living Our Truth celebrates the voices, stories and knowledge of Aboriginal and Torres Strait Islander families and communities. It recognises the importance of the truth-telling as a foundation to identity and belonging, cultural strength, and honours the role of our elders and community in passing knowledge to the next generation. This year, we celebrate children as the next generation of leaders, confident, proud, and ready to carry forward the strong voices, stories, and knowledge of Aboriginal and Torres Strait Islander families and communities. Now, on Children's Day, early learning services, schools, libraries, sporting clubs, organizations, and communities across the country will take lead in their own celebrations in ways that reflect local knowledge, priorities, cultures, and activities. These celebrations take many forms, and they can include storytelling, cultural learning, arts exhibitions, sports days, community gatherings, and they all create spaces where our children feel seen, heard, and celebrated in who they are. Now, SNAKE does invite all Australians to join the national celebrations and to listen and value children's voices to recognise the importance of nurturing their experiences, identities and aspirations. Together we can ensure every child grows up safe, strong and connected to culture and supported to reach their full potential. Now, it did happen on Tuesday, but, you know, why not continue this? And, you know, it's beyond just the day. It's a conversation starter. I always say this. You've probably heard me say this a lot, but, you know, these days aren't just a one-off in the year. This is about a conversation starter to continue the work for the next 12 months. You know, why can't we be listening to our children more often? Why can't we be hearing the voice, our future generation's voices around what they want and what they want to see for their communities? So, yeah, let this be a starting conversation, and that's why I thought I'd bring it to the show today. Alrighty, as mentioned on the show today, we have Brendan Moore from the Yadaki Project. Now, this was just an idea, and I won't go too far into it because we do have the interview here for you. Unfortunately, we don't have the whole interview, but we do have the question where I go, where did this idea come from? So, you know, what an awesome opportunity it was to have a bit of a chat with him. This yarn does go for a lot longer. You can catch it on the One More Breakfast podcast, which is available on most podcast platforms. But sit back, relax, and enjoy this deadly yarn with Brendan Moore, where I asked him, where did the idea come from? And this is what he had to say. Check it out.
1: So I've been playing Yadaki for over 20 years, and I'm self-taught, and I've performed across Australia, and I've performed overseas, and I just feel like as if, and also with Aboriginal culture, it's all about sharing, and part of that is celebrating and specifically for NAIDOC Week. So how it came about was that I guess I'm doing a lot of cultural performance during NAIDOC Week, and that's like 20 minutes people get to see me, and I get to perform, I get to present, I get to share, I get to connect with people, I get to connect the culture, and people get to see that and feel it. And I just felt like as if, you know, I wanted to create a space where, or I wanted to create something on Instagram, and this is where it was,
0: Yeah.
1: That I wanted, and I wanted other didgeridoo and Yidaka players to be part of it. And it started off with, I only want Aboriginal people to be in it.
0: Yeah.
1: And then as time grew, I was like, no, like NAIDOC's about sharing culture. It's not about, it's about keeping our culture and also sharing it. But there's heaps of other non-Aboriginal didgeridoo players out there as well. So I thought, what I'll do is I'll put it out there for non-Aboriginal people if they want to be part of it. And I made three advertisements on Instagram. And thank you so much for sharing that, because like I got a lot of traction from that. Yeah. And it's spaces like yourself for Aboriginal people, because they're connected to spaces like, you know, your program is that people are connected to that, and that's how, you know, it's the Koori grapevine.
0: Yeah, that's
1: so this is how people get to see it. And like a lot of people had shared my posts, and I was looking for, and I specifically said I'm looking for Yidaka and didgeridoo players. So instantly, I had Aboriginal people and I had non-Aboriginal people reach out to me, and they're asking, like, what's this Yidaka project? I want to hear about it. It was via text, and it was via voice message. And so then I would send them a video, a 10-second video of what I was looking for. And it was basically, so the film's called Kangaroo Dreaming, and it was basically with their right hand, they're bouncing in the kangaroo, and they're making the sound with the didgeridoo, Yidaka, and then they play 10 seconds of their own style, and then pass the kangaroo on over to the left-hand side of the screen.
0: Oh, that's very cool.
1: And it was good, because that way we could pass it on, right? It was kangaroo dreaming, and it was part of culture. It was, we're all celebrating, it was music. And that's what it was. It was music, it was culture, it was collaborating, and it was with Aboriginal and non-Aboriginal people.
0: Such a cool idea, eh? Anyways, unfortunately, we weren't able to play the whole yarn, as I did mention, but it is available on the One More Breakfast podcast, which is available on most podcast platforms right now. So make sure you go listen to it after the show. It's a really great yarn, and we dive more into all the different stuff. And, you know, he talks a lot more about, you know, all the places that people were sending videos in from, even overseas, which is crazy. But definitely worth the watch, the film as well. You know, just to see all the different people, all the different landscapes, all the different digits. It's just really cool. Make sure you go check it out. Brendan Moore on socials. And also you can look up the Yidaka project, and you should be able to find it on socials there. So definitely worth the watch. Anyways, we are moments away from wrapping up the show. Any last-minute shout-outs or requests, you can send them through now. 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It's Lockie Skinner live from beautiful Goombangi country.

0: Mossab Originals and Torres Strait Islanders, we just want peace. Rest in peace, young brother Elijah, and my love goes out to his family and friends. Things like this need to stop, cause we all family. Racism needs to come to an end, and it stops now.
1: 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It's Lockie Skinner on the air, all thanks to Koori Radio, 2BBB, and the National Indigenous Radio Service. Deadly tune from Jay Miller right there, that one called My People. We have come to the end of the show, unfortunately, and I hope you've enjoyed it. You know, it's been a very quick hour, I feel like, you know, just went so quick, but... yeah, I hope you enjoyed it. I hope you learned something. Hope you enjoyed the Goombanga language session. We also had the, the yarn with Brendan Moore from the Yidaki Project, and you can hear more of that on the Lockie Skinner, or not the Lockie Skinner podcast, the One More Breakfast podcast. That's an old one. That's the old show, the Lockie Skinner show on podcast. I think it might still be available around there somewhere. I don't know how good it sounds, but... Anyways, thanks so much for tuning in today. Hope you have a deadly week, whatever you might be getting up to. I've been working out a fair bit lately, and I'm trying to just stay in that routine. I've been doing a lot more travel lately in the last few weeks for work and all those sort of things. So trying to stay on track, you know, still trying to, you know, stay with the gym, whether it's like working out at a remote gym somewhere, like paying a casual visit or something, but... Yeah, try my best. Anyways, you know, sometimes you just think you should just stay big, beautiful, and sexy. You know what I mean? Hey, wait a minute. What's this next song? This one here is Casey Donovan, Big, Beautiful, and Sexy. What a segue. Terrible segue. But anyways, thanks so much for tuning into the show this week. Hope you enjoy it. And I'll catch you next week right here on Koori Radio, 2BBB, and the National Indigenous Radio Service. Stay deadly, mob. Yarirang.

0: Western science has used Mother Nature, has tortured Mother Nature for her secrets. And that's what we have to understand, that some things in Mother Nature is unknown, and when we're willing to not have to find all the answers, we step into that grandmother energy ourselves, where we trust in the unknown. We trust that there is something bigger and greater than us, and we move away from this reductionist way of thinking in the world, which a lot of Western science is very reductionist, and it doesn't see big picture and wholeness and interconnectedness. It just wants to get answers for why something is the way it is.
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1: 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This is 13 Yarn. 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

0: 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I just want to wish everybody at Crew Radio a happy 25th birthday. Congratulations, you fellas.
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0: Hi there, it's Nene Brown here from Cali K Catering. We're situated out at Rudy Hill with our little commercial kitchen. 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
1: People think the colonial invasion of Australia happened in 1788 and finished once Australia was sort of set up and, you know, federated or whatever. 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
2: Lockheed Martin ultimately holds the contract with the US government to make these F-35s, but they then subcontract out and there's long chains of subcontractors going around. So the small to medium Australian enterprises are in that web of subcontractors that are all ultimately feeding up into this one big Lockheed Martin contract with the US government.
3: It's possible that they are trying to diversify their supply chains into the submarine. So like you've got the F-35, you sold the F-35 globally to a number of allies, to the Netherlands, to Turkey, England. So they all have F-35, so they all have part of their supply chains to go with the F-35. It's possible that they're trying to do something similar with these big nuclear submarines as well.
4: Salamat everyone, you are listening to Pulse of Palestine on Radio Skid Row. Pulse of Palestine will be coming to you every Friday at 10 a.m. This show is about the ongoing struggle for liberation in Palestine and is produced on the unceded lands of the Gadigal people. I'd like to acknowledge the traditional custodians of this land and pay my respects to their elders past, present and emerging. Like Palestine, Australia is a ground zero of a genocide that has been occurring for over 200 years and continues to this day. From the river to the sea, this always was and always will be Aboriginal land. My name is Ahmed. I am a Palestinian living on this stolen land and I'll be your host. This podcast aims to provide the Palestinian story, the Palestinian narrative. It's necessary because we live in a heavily indoctrinated society where being able to speak, tell our stories and narrate is the ultimate form of resistance. Because as Palestinians, our existence is resistance. Each week, we'll be bringing you Palestinian news, music, and cutting-edge interviews so you can keep your finger on the pulse of Palestine. Thanks for tuning in. Free Palestine and long live their resistance.

0: This episode of Pulse of Palestine, we are bringing you a conversation I've had with Lil Bato and Margie Pistorius. The conversation was centered around the relationship between weapons manufacturers in Australia and the ongoing genocide in Gaza. I hope you'll find my conversation with Lil and Margie useful and productive. Enjoy. The genocide in Gaza is going into its 21st month now. The Israeli war machine continues to engulf the besieged Gaza Strip with a dark blanket of horror, smoke, death, and destruction. This war machine is being constantly replenished by Israel's Western backers and allies, including this country. However, the military relationship between Australia and the State of Israel has always been shrouded with secrecy and, at times, blatant lies. Today, we will shed some lights on this relationship and try to expose these lies and some of the major players in and profiteers of the genocide in Gaza and those who are involved in this thriving armament industry based here on stolen land. This will help expose how deeply the Australian government is involved in aiding and abetting the ongoing genocide in Gaza. I am delighted today to be in conversation with Margie Pistorius and Lil Bato. Margie is one of the founders of Wage Peace. She has been involved in anti-military work since the first Gulf War, that is, in 1990. In 2016, she walked into Pine Gap to oppose the use of Pine Gap as a military operation base for war crimes. Following a decade of pursuing the corrupt and dangerous U.S. alliance, in 2017, she started considering a pivot to addressing the weapons industry, which at that time was just starting to ramp up. Welcome, Margie. Lil Bato has been organizing for 8 years across climate, anti-militarist, First Nations justice, and abolitionist movements. She believes in community-controlled everything as a means to disentangle ourselves from oppressive structures and build real liberation. When she is not stuffing potatoes into the exhaust pipes of the war machines, she enjoys gardening. Welcome, Lil, and really, thank you both for joining me in this conversation.
1: Thank you so much for having us, Ahmed.
2: Great to be here.
0: Pleasure is all mine. So I want to dive straight away into the conversation. What is Australia's contribution to the global armaments supply chain? And to that end, what are the goals of our government and aspirations in that area? Goals to expand our, you know, arms trade capabilities globally, especially given this new alliance with the US and Europe and AUKUS?
2: Thinking about the goals of the arms trade, you have to think of the explicit goals of the government and the secret goals of the capitalist society. So this is sort of the dark and evil undercurrent and underbelly. And then there's a sort of a discourse that they put out that's a bit of a fake discourse. And then there's also a sort of a real discourse that you encounter as well that's it's not exactly dark, but it's in the light. It's a bit more transparent, right? So you've got to look at those three sets of goals, I think. And, you know, the export industry was sort of launched with a great fanfare in 2017 by Malcolm Turnbull. But, of course, it had been planned much earlier, since the late 90s, by Kim Beazley and a bunch of people. Basically, the executives of both governments were planning it all the way along. On the face of it, it's to build a super technological workforce in Australia that can pull Australia out of the dark ages and into the light of the new technological world. That's one of the sort of discourses. And instead of just funding universities, they decided that they would put the money through the weapons industry and then allow the weapons industry to lift Australians up out of our
3: manufacturing poverty.
2: That's right, the manufacturing poverty that we'd fallen into. And so one of the reasons they did it through the weapons industry was because all other industries were tied by the world trade agreements they set up for themselves, saying you weren't allowed to subsidize any manufacturing ever except the defense industry. So there was that sort of discourse sort of somewhere in the middle, which is a sort of, I think, semi-truthful discourse, right? But what happens in that is that allows the dark people, I mean, Lil could probably talk, so maybe you would like to talk about the dark goals of the industry.
0: Mm.
1: Yeah, well, I mean, it should come to no surprise to any of us that ultimate goal of all of it is money and the profitability of the weapons industry. So, you know, you've got, as Margie was kind of articulating, you've got like the industry actors who are looking to climb career ladders, profit maximize, etc., make their shareholders happy. And then you've got the state actors who are playing, I guess, in a lot of ways, a more complicated game of geopolitics. And obviously, we have a very, very close military relationship with the US, and the US likes that a lot because we happen to be geographically basically in Asia. And that's, you know, also the reason that Pine Gap is so strategically important to them, is because it's in the Southern Hemisphere and we're an incredibly solid military ally to them that has been an ally forever. So we're like a Southern Hemisphere, Asia Pacific outpost of Western imperialism. And that's why we're important to the US strategically.
3: But why is it important strategically? Is it because of the rise of China? Is that the main reason?
1: Definitely, that's a huge part of it. With Pine Gap specifically, it's that because Pine Gap relays signals all around the world. So they need to have at least one in the Southern Hemisphere to be able to cover the whole globe and ping a signal to anywhere. So for Pine Gap specifically, it's about that. Now, this is my theory. I think that the reason that we're so important to the US is because we're not only friendly to them, but we have critical minerals that are needed to make the weapons. So if we're manufacturing weapons, then, and there was to be a conflict with China, or like between China and the US, the US then has this essentially like unsinkable aircraft carrier in the bottom of the Pacific Ocean, i.e. this continent, where everything is in-house. Like if we develop our manufacturing industry, we can mine the minerals and refine them and make the weapons. Like if we can't do that now, but I think that that's what the US would like us to be able to do, because then they don't have to deal with supply chains across the Pacific Ocean in order to fight in a war in this region of the world. They'd be able to basically utilize all of our, because we're so intertwined. Like if there was to be, like the way I often say it is like, if there was to be a conflict with China, Australia's military would basically become a division of America's military. Like that's just what would happen.
3: Just talking about this rare material that are necessary for weapons, because I've been hearing about this really crucial part of the F-35, important for opening that entrance for the bombs to be released, and it's only manufactured here in Australia. Is that one of the reasons as well?
2: No, those are made here in Brisbane. Oh, they're actually made in Melbourne, those bomb bay doors, the bay doors. I think Lil's talking about the future, that you'd get some sort of integrated manufacturing with mining and extraction in the future. At the moment, I think it's mostly about the transfer of money. And what you get by setting up an industry here is you get a transfer of money from the Australian Commonwealth, the Australian people and the tax base, directly into the coffers of the defence industries themselves.
1: Yeah. Sorry, I should have been clearer. That's what I think they would like to work towards. That's not what's happening now, because we don't really have the capacity to refine a lot of the mineral. Like often we export raw ore and it's refined elsewhere, like usually in Asia somewhere. And then we buy it back for the manufacturing that we do have as finished metals.
3: Mm-mm. So maybe we could focus on the current contribution, what's happening right now, and maybe we could, from there we can project it, what could evolve, like the F-35 model of the AUKUS. So AUKUS could be blown up into a larger model of the current F-35. So maybe we can start with the F-35.
2: So basically, a part of the US model is to spread their military industrial complex across vast electorates so that each electorate becomes dependent in some way on the military industrial complex for its permanency. So what you see that this supply chain does, it's got different rationales, but one is that it's able to source different things in different places, and it does trade-offs with the local government, whether it's Turkey or Australia or wherever they've got the F-35 supply chains, and they do trade-offs to say, well, you do this manufacturing, we'll help you set up, and then you sell it back to us or use it in your own F-35 program. But really what's happening is the money is being transferred from the Australian Commonwealth to the military industrial companies, on the face of it, they say that these are small to medium enterprises. They call them SMEs. But what we're finding is that a lot of them are not small, medium enterprises at all. They're part of very large conglomerates of military industrial complex private equity companies and industrial manufacturing companies. So they come in, they'll start setting up, and then they'll buy the company. It'll move into the hands of a private equity company. And these are weapons interested or weapons dominated private equity companies that maybe just do steel manufacture or heat treatment or some element that's required for these supply chains.
3: Are these local manufacturers, or can you give us some examples as well? Are these local or, you know, coming from overseas?
2: For an example, in Brisbane, we targeted Ferra, which is creating one element that only goes to the Israeli aeroplanes. Ferra is a steel manufacturer. It does very high quality steel, and it makes about 100 different aerospace parts, military parts, maybe 100 different types for a bunch of different companies, including the F-35 program for Lockheed Martin. And on the face of it, Ferra is a small factory in the suburbs of Brisbane. It's been there for about 20 or 25 years, maybe even 30 years. But what you find is that 5 years ago, it was bought up by Accrua, which is a multinational private equity company that specializes in buying up aerospace manufacturing companies. So it's not a small to medium enterprise. Or is it? I don't know. I'm still wondering about these things, because it's actually a private equity company. As we know, private equity companies do not have ethics positions, right? They are just in the habit of buying, selling, making as much money as they can for their massive sort of holdings.
1: I think maybe some helpful context to add at this point is, in the industry globally, you've got the primes and then you've got everyone else. So the primes are like 8 massive companies that totally dominate the industry globally. So your Boeings, your BAE Systems, your Lockheed Martins, Northrop Grumman, these kinds of players. People just colloquially call them the primes. And almost all of them are based in the US. Not all of them. Some like BAE is British. Thales is French. There's a couple of very large. And then obviously there's kind of Russia, China, and the US are each sort of their own center of gravity, because people tend to like to buy their military hardware from their allies rather than from their enemies. So there's kind of the different sort of like allegiances in the world. It'll depend who, like whether you're buying your military gear from a US-based company or a China-based company or a Russia-based company. Mm. So obviously we're in the US orbit in Australia, and all of Australian owned and started business, the majority of their business is going to be winning subcontracts from the primes. So Lockheed Martin ultimately holds the contract with the US government to make these F-35s, but they then subcontract out, and there's like long chains of like subcontractors going around. So the small to medium Australian enterprises are like in that web of subcontractors that are all ultimately feeding up into this one big Lockheed Martin contract with the US government.
3: So Lockheed Martin is just assembles the F-35 from all these subcontractors, kind of.
1: Pretty much. And from what we've been able to glean from, you know, people who work in the weapons industry or have worked in the weapons industry who have been willing to like sort of anonymously speak to us, is that if you're an Australian manufacturer, your dream is to get bought by one of the primes. The idea is not that you will grow to be the size of Lockheed Martin. The idea is, if you're good enough at what you do, someone will buy you, and then you're rich and you can go do something else.
3: So is that what AUKUS is trying to promote as well?
2: It's unclear about AUKUS, but it does seem like that's possible, that they are trying to diversify their supply chains into the submarine. So like, you've got the F-35, you've sold the F-35 globally to a number of allies, to the Netherlands, to Turkey, England. So they all have F-35, so they all have part of their supply chains to go with the F-35. It's possible that they're trying to do something similar with these big nuclear submarines as well. But they don't talk about it in the same way, but it's possible that's what they're trying to do, because they talked about it in terms of building the submarines here, right, at one stage, and then starting to build part of the submarines here. But it seems to me one of the issues for the US is they have such massive contracts maybe $500 trillion worth of contracts on the go at any time, right? And they can't get enough engineers for the numbers of contracts and the amount of money coming. So they're behind all the time.
1: See, when you stop funding your schools and only fund the military, eventually you run out of engineers.
2: Or you might just have too many projects for the number of people you've got. You're funneling so much money in it. That's what I believe, that you just, they've got so many projects, they can't possibly meet them. And so they're running behind and they're starting to compete for engineers and compete for small, you know, space in the engineering companies. So basically they have to build more in other places. And so they've chosen, Australia has agreed to be the place that builds on their behalf, because Australia is dependent on this jobs, jobs, jobs discourse. Yeah, you know, you have to have the jobs, jobs, jobs discourse to win an election. And so this sort of fills one of those sort of fake discursive gaps that the parliamentary system runs on.
1: Well, that's what the politicians get out of it, right? They get to say, we created all these jobs, and the company gets to build their factory.
2: It's one of the things, because there's a lot of things they get out of it as well. It's incredibly, the military industrial complex is incredibly generous to its own and incredibly extractive and harmful to everybody else.
3: What I'm hearing is the government is promoting this expansion of the armament industry in Australia, opening the gate wide open for foreign investments, you know, all these well-known primes, if you, that's how you refer to little, and especially for the US, you know, given the context of AUKUS, our government focuses a lot of funding in this area, but then on the academia, for example, or on other avenues, the funding is much limited in comparison. And so when we say that universities and academic establishments try to look for funding and they can't find anything, and then they resort to investments in weapons manufacturers and armament, is that the right designation or characterization of the whole thing?
2: Those elements are a little bit more separated out than that. But basically, there has been a shift under AUKUS to develop departments that will provide engineers for submarines. That's one thing that's going on. Like there's, for example, at ANU, they hollowed out physics area. It had been very, the ANU physics department was really into renewables and was looking at renewables. And then they hollowed that out. They got rid of all this, not all of the stuff, but a lot of the staff and the, I suppose the institutes they had around renewables. People just stopped being available. And then once it was hollowed out, they then started to repack it with nuclear physics, for example. That's to provide.
1: And like some universities are introducing specifically, like, you know, a Bachelor of Nuclear Propulsion or like a, or maybe a master's degree on top of a Bachelor of Physics or something like that, but like very targeted. Or the AUKUS workforce. And like that is actually transparently the discourse that they use around it. Like they will use the phrases like building the AUKUS workforce and things like that.
2: And there's about $50 billion a year being spent on this. But the money doesn't come in from the US. The money goes out from Australia. So the Australian government spends $50 billion a year on this development of the industry, which includes some of these projects which it itself commissions. The Department of Defence will commission this and it will commission that. And they say it's for defence purposes, but it's not for defence purposes. It's in order to set up these supply chains for the US. It's not really, we call it, it's not defence, it's capitalism. So they're not really making things that are good for the defence of Australia. They're making things that are good for the US military industrial complex. And you've got to always be careful.
1: And shareholders, right?
2: Yeah. Shareholders. That it's not these are not defence activities. I mean, there's a few defence activities sort of shoved in as cover for this extraordinarily shift of money into the military industrial complex. But most of the money just is moving into the military industrial complex without defence outcomes. Mm.
1: Although separate to that, like that's the what the Australian state is doing to kind of like pump, inject, you know, all of this money and STEM in general is almost being repurposed as if the military industrial complex owns it and it's only for that. There's no other reason you'd study STEM, science, technology, engineering and maths. In addition to what the Australian state does, universities also do sometimes have like memoranda of understanding or partnerships or whatever directly with these companies. And there's been excellent work going on across the continent with student groups and staff groups challenging their...
3: Yeah, I wanted to get into that because I want to see how we can connect this conversation to what's happening in Gaza in terms of the weapon manufacturers who operate here or owned by or operate locally here and how they connect to, you know, what their relationships are with Israeli weapons manufacturers and also what their investments are like in academia. And this is why I'm assuming that, you know, when universities come look for funding for certain research, they can only, I mean, some of the most available, if you will, investors will be, you know, or could be weapons manufacturer. And that's why we find, is that why we're finding a lot of universities finding it difficult to divest? You know, we see all these student encampments around campuses. So if we can talk about these things as well.
2: So it's to do with the way the universities are structured. So the universities mostly get, they've got three sources of funding, really. You know, they've got the main government funding for students and international students paying. They've got these funds that they've built up over time, which provide for them to have a few extra little projects on the side. So they're not like the US universities. The US universities are very old and have huge funds that they invest to bring money in for the university, like independent money for the university. So they can set up an institute here, an institute there. It's not like the funds in Australia are not that big. So divestment in Australia is not that, it's not such a huge thing. It's a symbolic thing more than a meaningful thing because those projects are not necessarily funding that much. That money is not funding that much. It might be upkeeping, you know, the cricket ground, or it might be up putting a few new trees down the back, but it's not probably upkeeping the military industrial complex. Then there's a third source, which is I think Boeing in Queensland has maybe contributed $10 million. I don't know how long, but it's not a huge amount of money, right? But it's got an institute planted. And if you look at what they're doing, it's hard to see what they're doing. But what's important there is that they've put themselves right in the middle of the engineering department. And from that positioning, they're able to make other projects happen in Brisbane. It's more like a Trojan horse that they put. I don't know if that's a helpful metaphor, but the Trojan horse comes in, it pretends to be one thing, but it's actually another thing. So they have a, you know, relatively small institute at the university, but it takes up an enormous amount of the intellectual capacity. And gradually in that, what you get is a bunch of engineering teachers who are all military, who will promote military activity. You end up with a militarized post-grad system with people they're wanting to feed them through the Boeing Institute. You've got the same thing, parallel thing going on for mining as well, but we're just not in that area, right? And it's probably much bigger, actually. And then from there, you get Boeing setting up in Brisbane, and then you get deals with the DOD in Brisbane with Boeing, and then you get the wing kits being designed and then sold from Ferrer in Brisbane. And then from there, you get 1,500 staff, Boeing staff, in the city in Brisbane designing and undergoing all sorts of Boeing projects, DOD projects, export projects, research projects, all happening from Boeing in Brisbane. So the university thing, it's a pointy edge, but it may not be that huge. Where the big money is, where it's coming directly from the government into the contractors, that's the big money. And we think that Boeing gets between 5 and 7 billion a year direct from the government for its 1,500 staff in at Brisbane.
1: And while you've brought up Trojan horses, Margie, I'll just maybe put out there for the listeners, if you are a university student, like I studied physics, so I feel like personally betrayed by my university and my faculty and everything. But if you are a university student and you're interested in engineering and science and those types of fields, their favorite Trojan horses are space and robots. If you see anything at your university that has something to do with space or robots, you want to look at who funds it, because it's almost definitely the military. They're the people with money for space and robots.
2: In first year, they're for whales and agriculture. And in second year, they're for killing people. What we have is thousands of engineering students starting at 18 years old, coming to university, who have signed up for something that they said they look in all the advertising for 16 and 17 year olds. Engineering is ethical, exciting. It's the new frontier for solving problems of the world. And by second year, they've been pipelined into the military industrial complex via their courses at the universities.
3: But just I want to pick your brain on this a little, and then I'll come to you, Margie. Direct question. Why do you think it has been difficult for universities to respond to students' encampments in divesting from complicity in genocide? Can we also point out how does that complicity look like? Because we hear from our prime minister that, you know, that conflict is too far away from us.
1: Yeah.
3: We're not a major player.
1: Yeah.
3: So how true is that?
1: I think in the grand scheme of things, it is true that Australia is not a major player in the sense that we're not one of the most, like, it's all about the relationship between the US and the Israeli state. However, I think that there are strong Zionist voices in universities often. And so while there has been impressive organizing efforts on the side of Palestine, Zionists are also organized.
3: So it's not about the money and the investment. It's not just about the money and investment, and it also partly because of these Zionist elements in the university. Do you agree with that, Margie?
2: Well, in terms of divestment, I don't know. I wasn't part of that sort of negotiation. So they did have negotiations, and there was a point where some of the communities had leverage over those negotiations. I think in terms of the divestment from weapons, it's quite small, and it's often embedded in other large funds. So it might be a tiny proportion of another fund, which is a proportion of another fund, which is a proportion of another fund. So they actually can't find it or get at it. And divesting from those funds is quite complicated. So it might be that they don't even have direct divestments with weapons companies, you know, like they might not have direct investments in these funds, because these funds are like, they're small adjunct funds. The question is more about the partnerships. A much more significant influence. And you can see the partnerships much more influential, and they're much more embedded.
3: What did you mean by partnership? Can you just explain what that is?
2: Well, for example, the Vice Chancellor of Sydney University for a long time, I don't know if she still is, was the president of TALIS. You know, so you get this, you know,
1: the
2: so
1: chair, you get this, sorry, the chair of TALIS.
2: Of TALIS. So you get these. You know, there's a set of people who are directors of one of the weapons companies, and they are also on the boards of the universities. There's this sort of crossover, and they're there for a purpose. They're not there like, oh, I just do this as my second job. They bring the work of the weapons company into the university. They're there in order to develop partnerships. And so what I mean by partnerships is different types of research institutes, research projects. There's all sorts of things going on, and a lot of it's hidden. You can't actually see it. It's not like transparent. It's actually I think each of the universities have a whole hidden set of research that is privately funded that you can't even see. Mm. It's happening behind closed doors. Like in Brisbane, it's called the University of Queensland Corporation or something like that. And it's like a whole parallel structure to the university itself, like a parallel private structure. Yeah. But they have workers. Like, we found a worker in the middle of it, this woman, I can't remember her name. What she does is she organises partnerships and research opportunities between the weapons companies, the military industrial and university academics. And she brings people in, she brings them together, and she's a people person. She wrangles projects, a matchmaker. And that, so she works for the university, she works for Boeing. She's the deputy director of the hypersonic missile project or something. And she's got a secondary job, which is matchmaker between project facilitator. Yeah. And she actually at some stage worked as intelligence for the government. And, you know, so it's potentially she's still doing that. Who would know? And then she also She's looking at the discourse. She's working at the level even of discourse. So making sure that people are writing books about a war with China and what that would look like and how we need more weapons for that. And she brings those people into the university to give lectures on that and be an adjunct professor. And so it's not just at the scientific research level, it's also at the discourse level, the manipulating the society level.
1: Manufacturing the consent for it, right?
2: Manufacturing the consent for these genocides and for the sale of weapons into genocide. Their profit margins depend on genocide. They're not making enough money unless they have a genocide every now and then to use their weapons, to move everything along. It's incredibly evil, I have to say. Mm.
1: And incredibly opaque as well, because what Margie was just speaking to with, she's not the chancellor anymore, but her name was Belinda
2: Hutchinson.
1: Hutchinson, thank you. Some students who sort of clocked that she was also, you know, the chair of this multinational weapons company, requested the memorandum of understanding between the University of Sydney and Thales, and I can't remember if they wouldn't give it to them at all or if they gave it to them so redacted with, like, you know, 80% of the words in it redacted. Students at the university were not able to access the information on what precisely the partnership consisted of.
3: Mm. So it's still shrouded of secrecy and very opaque, like you mentioned.
1: This is probably the most opaque industry in the world, because every time the public wants to know something, the government can just go, oh, no, national security, we can't tell you.
2: Mm. Or commercial and confidence. They just use commercial and confidence.
1: Yeah.
2: And we only know about that woman that I was describing because we went and protested and interrupted a lecture that General Mick Ryan was giving, and she was there as his minder. So we're like, oh, my God, oh, there's the woman from the university. Oh, he's an adjunct professor at the university, and he's a total propagandist.
3: Mm. It's incredible. I'm really interested in bringing the conversation back to how these prime weapons manufacturers and their elements here in Australia, are they involved directly to the genocide in Gaza, either in direct relationship with, you know, Elbit Systems, Rafael and other Israeli weapons manufacturers, or in terms of, you know, other university connections with these weapon manufacturers here in Australia?
2: I think the first thing to remember is that Australia, again, has a very small percentage, and our biggest contribution is through the way we stand with the US, unapologetically the US. That's quite well known in the academic circle. That's the role we play, right? But having said that, I did make some categories. So, you know, there's the direct sale category, but what's also very important is this category where we shift things to the US and the US shift them to Israel, which is not a direct move, but it's a one removed rule. You know, and under the arms trade treaty, you're not supposed to do that either. You know, under genocide, you're supposed to be shifting anything in the direction of the genocidal party.
3: That is still considered, you know, aiding and abetting genocide.
1: I'd love to touch on, because, you know, you've brought up our Prime Minister and our Foreign Minister, Penny Wong, have been saying the whole time when they've been called out for this, they've been saying, we don't sell weapons to Israel. We don't sell weapons to Israel. We don't sell weapons to Israel. That may be technically true, because when you export any defense goods or what they call dual use, which will be like, you know, a part that can go in a commercial plane or it can go in a computer chip or something like that, that has like a military application and something else. So anything that's defense or dual use, in order to export it from Australia, you have to apply for a defense export permit. And there are categories of those permits, which you can get information about that, but you won't. It's very, very difficult to get what specifically was this permit for. And you'll never get down to the level of like, it was for, you know, 20,000 of X kind of part for X kind of plane. You'll never get down to that level of detail, but they do have categories. So David Shoebridge, the New South Wales Greens senator, his office requested a bunch of information like through like Question Time and various other mechanisms available to him as a sitting parliamentarian to ask for all of the export permits that were granted to Israel in the last like 6 years. And he did that about a year ago, so it would be 7 years now. And most of them were in the category of munitions, which is a different category to weapons. So when they're saying, we didn't sell them the gun, we just sold them the bullets for

0: which ties into Margie's point about how we're often exporting a part to the US or to Germany, where it then is assembled into the finished product that is then sold on to the Israeli state.
1: Or it's replacing something that has been used. So early in the genocide and in the Ukraine war, they used a lot of equipment very quickly, which is one of the problems with having the two at once, which they were a bit sort of unorganized around. And so so what that meant was that they have stockpiles to replenish. So it's possible they use their own, but they're trying to use Australian material to replenish stockpiles. This is what's happening with the bombs, where they used way too many bombs in those first 2 years of Ukraine and then in Palestine. And so they're trying to get as many bombs replenished as they can in Germany, especially, but also in the US. So there's a big transfer of 155 millimeter shells to both those countries. So that's another category. There's another category, which is SMEs, which are connected to the F-35. So as Lil said before, you've got the F-35 network of supply chain, but then you've got a lot of other SMEs. Maybe you've got other smaller ones feeding those ones. You've also got, so you've got the two or three direct that we know about, which is Bisalloy, which is providing steel for armoured vehicles, probably for Jeeps, also for the tanks that are being made in Brisbane and then being sent to Germany. And then from Germany, they could easily be being sent to Israel. So the EOS, swivelly killing machines, things.
0: It's called a turret.
1: The EOS,
0: so it's like a unit that you can put on a vehicle, and then you mount guns onto it and it swivels on the...
1: It's possible they're going direct. There's drone transponders. It's possible they're going direct as well. But it's hard to know, but we know there's a set of things going via Germany. There's a set going by US. And then there's other sort of deals with Elbit and Rafael, which may or may not be creating things now, but they're sort of for future arrangements.
0: So Thales has joint venture with Elbit, and Thales, as I said, is a French company and it's huge, but it has manufacturing facilities in Australia. The Victorian government also directly had some contract with Elbit that I forget what the details of were.
1: Those things are not operationalized yet.
0: So they're like laying the groundwork for like future.
2: And the Bisalloy company that you mentioned, Margie, I think they're based in Wollongong, and we do have an ongoing picket. A lot of activists are installing that picket.
0: Shout out to the Wollongong crew.
2: Yes, shout out to those picketers out there.
1: Yeah, it's as I've said this to them, but I identified Bisalloy in about 2019 when I first sort of started to make maps of what was going on. As because it was making, you could see that it was beefing up to make steel with Rheinmetall. And I never imagined that people would take it on in Wollongong at that stage. You know,
2: Rheinmetall is the German manufacturer that is also providing some sort of weaponry to Israel. Is that right? Or what's the connection?
1: It provides engines, and it's got different partnerships with Israel. I think Germany, including Rheinmetall, is providing about 30% of equipment going into Israel. So Rheinmetall have a certain percentage of that. I can't remember what exactly, but certainly they transferred a lot of their, it looks like they transferred a lot of their 155 millimeter shells to Ukraine, and that freed up US shells to be transported to Israel. So it's good to think about it as being NATO, really, and the transfer of weapons into NATO, and then they get sort of rearranged and then sent out to the genocide, because that's pretty much how they work. And even there's been information coming out of Rheinmetall recently from an executive there saying, we don't really make the decisions here anymore. The decisions get made by BlackRock. BlackRock's it's probably the biggest a capitalist sort of, I don't know how to describe it, Lil.
0: It's not a private equity firm, is it? It's like that. It's like its whole thing is that it owns other things.
1: It owns like something like half of everything.
2: The primes, if you will.
1: Of everything in the world.
2: Interesting. BlackRock.
1: BlackRock is this sort of ultimate capitalist entity that owns everything and makes decisions about everything else.
0: Yeah, it's like if you were going to design an evil corporation for a movie, it would be BlackRock.
2: That's the way to go. But I want to go to a couple of more questions. I want to talk about the complicity of current and former politicians in these weapon manufacturers, directly or indirectly.

0: Can you speak? Can you speak to that, Lil or Margie?
1: So
0: Of
1: you go
0: course.
1: backward, you go backwards in time, Lil, and I'll come up from the other
2: And you
1: end.
2: go back, yeah, you go forwards. Okay. Yeah. So the defense export strategy that Margie mentioned that was released in 2018, its top priority is to make Australia a top 10 weapons exporter in the world by 2028. And every, so that was introduced by the Liberal government, Malcolm Turnbull's government, but it has been upheld by every subsequent government. We've had Labor governments and Liberal governments since then. They've all stuck with that goal. The defense ministers, the number of defense ministers that go on to work for weapons company after they leave politics is insane. The revolving door between politics and the weapons industry is horrendous. So one example is, I don't know what time period he would have been the defense minister, maybe like 2012, somewhere around there. Brendan Nelson was our defense minister. He approved at the time a very controversial contract.
1: 2008. Well, before Kevin 07, yeah, 2007.
2: Oh, true, it would have.
1: It's the Liberal government before 2007.
2: So anyway, he approved a really, really controversial contract to buy six, I believe they were Hornets, which are like a type of fighter plane from Boeing for $6.6 billion. And even the head of the Air Force, commander, I don't
1: Eric.
2: know, of the Air Force, was going on TV and being like, we don't need these. Use that money for something else. This is a stupid purchase. Don't buy these. The government did it anyway, bought them, and then immediately there's like a mandated cooling off period before you can go work for a government contractor after you leave poli. The second that was up, he was the president of Boeing Australia, and now he's the president of Boeing globally. So being the defense minister, if you look at the whole arc of Brendan Nelson's life, it was basically a rung on the ladder to be this corporate executive
1: Well, he's not
2: forever.
1: the only one. It's also Chris Pine was the same. It's
2: Chris
1: also
2: Pine is a great example.
1: well, also Kim Beazley became and it's also connected being an ambassador too. So role is between the defense minister, the ambassador, and like once you sort of understand how government work, you realize this is how it works if you're in the wheat minister as well. You know, the agricultural minister and you do deals on wheat. Well, you do, if you're the defense minister, you do deals. Basically, you're the weapon. You think you're about defense, but you're not. You're really about arms trading. And that's the main thing they do is arms trading. And so you've got to keep your eye on the defense ministers, what deals they make, where they go, how they organize, and how they cooperate with the UK ambassador and the US ambassador, because that's where the deals are getting met. So that's where the AUKUS is happening right now, is through the high level operatives who are in the Morrison government, basically. So Malcolm Turnbull's an unusual sort of he's on the edge, sort of critiquing all of this, but apparently his company owns part of BisAlloy, so you just got to watch out for them.
0: Oh,
1: Who's who?
0: interesting.
1: But Christopher Pine is actually the architect of the modern system, and he's right in the middle of the modern system, still making stuff happen. But he's more interested in, he's actually quite committed to this, the development of the Australian industry for Australian defence, which is, you know, you don't want to tell people too much that. But while he's doing that, he's also greasing the environment for all the other up and coming.
2: So Christopher Pyne's like a beautiful, like archetypal example who was the defense minister after leaving, started a defense lobbying firm and is now a lobbyist for the defense industry. So, but, and the defense,
1: Well,
2: like,
1: he's still designing it. He was the designer, and now he's
2: yeah.
1: operationalizing the design, basically.
0: Interesting. Okay, I want to shift gear. I want to ask my last big question. There are a couple of more smaller questions afterwards. Pine Gap, you mentioned Pine Gap, Margie. Can you just tell the listeners and the viewers what is Pine Gap and how much do we know about it now? I mean, is it also shrouded in secrecy, what's happening in there? And more importantly, how involved is this facility in the current genocide in Gaza?
1: Pine Gap's a military base, basically. It's a US military base. It was positioned in the heart of Australia because it's cloudless. For 40 or 50 years, it was quite important for war fighting, collect signals, became more and more of an operational base because it collects signals and it collects images, and then then it needs people to sort of process the images and then put them out to other operational sort of bases in its war fighting scenarios. So it's a bit like supply chains. It's all different. decentralized, right? So is the US data gathering and operationalization. Their military is decentralized. So they don't have to have them all in one war room anymore. They can have them in spread out war rooms. So they each of the war rooms becomes part of the operationalization of the war, right? It certainly collects a lot of data there, but it's also an military operations base as well. And that's what I think is most interesting about it. I mean, surveillance is one thing, but military operations is another thing. And it's probably moving against, you know, it's probably very involved in war crimes and has been for 10 years, maybe 30 years.
2: Yeah. Right. And in terms of connecting it to Gaza more specifically, again, so opaque, so shrouded in secrecy, you would never be able to say, yes, workers that work in Pine Gap, we're helping with this particular strike that happened on this day. You'd never have that level of visibility over what's happening. But from what we know about what Pine Gap is for and how it normally interacts with the US war machine, the most likely way that it would be directly involved in the genocide in Gaza would be it's controlling drones or things, either intelligence is being passed through it in going and being sent to whoever can action that intelligence.
1: They collect images, they then check the images, and then they pass that information on. It's more than intelligence. It's like, you know, it's like you send out a scout to see what's going on. The scout comes back and says, this is going on. And then you decide what you're going to do. It's that type of, you know, like interactive war fighting. But it's one thing we know about Pine Gap is that it's less necessary than it used to be, because they can use satellites now to do some of the work that they used to have to do because it was positioned in the south in a particular spot. So, however, they are building more and more satellites. They're more and more receivers, whatever they call them, these receiving stations. They're building more and more. I think they've got 30 or 50 there now, these massive antennas. Usually they have about 400 people working there, analysts working there, and those analysts are working on military operations. So I think you can't underestimate how important it is in all US warfighting. It's definitely used. There's a lot of evidence it's used. There's a lot of academics who have studied what the antennas are, where they're faced, what they're doing, and they can tell by the situation of the antennas what they're working on and what they're for.
0: Lastly, we've talked about many things, and we couldn't really delve deeper into every single thing, like Pine Gap and the primes and the locations and here and there. Where can the audience find more details? What are the resources available to us? Is there any details of how connected the weapons manufacturers here in Australia to the genocide in Gaza?
1: I think Declassified Australia is at the moment our major source of information. They have a set of articles there. Anthony Lowenstein is part of, you know, that organisation. And if you go there, they've got the best referenced material. But then we use their material to make a map. And so our map is based on other people's research. So the other research that we used was an article by Michelle Fay that had come out early on about the F-35 supply line, that it came out very early on in 2023. But Declassified Australia has updated that to some extent with more information and references. Our website then tries to also talk about what people are doing about those things, so that you don't just turn up, start something new. You might run into another activist group while you're there if you don't check that somebody else is doing something. And then we suggest that you use, you know, we've also got a podcast, which is called, what's it called, Lil?
2: What's it Peace called? Pod. Get Your Armies Off Our Bodies. That's what it's
1: Get called. Your Armies Off Our Bodies. It's a Peace Pod, and it's like an introduction to militarism in Australia. So that's a good, if you found this a bit too much of a deep dive, you can go back to there and have a bit of a listen, because it covers some of the ground that we've covered today.
0: Again, what is it called, the podcast?
1: Get Your Armies Off Our Bodies. It's on the Wage Peace Spotify, or you can get it through Podbean. It's also called Peace Pod, we sometimes call it. It's a Wage Peace podcast. You can check our Instagram, Disrupt Wars, which has just, it'll anything that's happening, if you keep an eye on that, you'll see anything that's happening week to week by actionists on the ground. Yeah, they're the main sources. Any more, Lil?
2: I mean, obviously the BDS website, BDS Australia, great information on, not really on the weapons industry, but in just general, they've done a lot more work on the sort of tech side of things, like HP and, like, you know, these sorts of companies and their complicity. There's definitely like an overlap between tech and like Microsoft works with big weapons companies all the time and stuff like that. So
0: like cybersecurity
2: exactly
0: organizations. Yeah,
2: totally.
0: And I think you mentioned, Margie, the Anthony Lowenstein book and documentaries as well. They talk a lot about the cybersecurity, the control systems that Israel uses and actually exports to the world.
1: That's right. And training, the Israelis do a lot of police training and militarizing the police. So there's a big movement across the world to lift the police training up to a militarized police standard. You know, sort of police start off being sort of a bit illiterate and feckless, but they, you know, over time they get lifted up so that they've all got military training. And you could see that in Los Angeles at the moment. They're using the same sort of tactics that they used last year on us at Disrupt Land Forces. They're all trained by the same people.
0: Yes, yeah. I do have one last question, if we can touch on it. Do we know any kind of influence of the Zionist lobby and the media? Do we have any relationship with weapons manufacturers? Do we know anything about that?
1: The greatest strengths of the peace movement has been the independent journalists. We have Peter Cronow. He used to work for the ABC. He did a fantastic show on Pine Gap in 2016, 2017. You know, he works with Lowenstein now, and he's a critique of the ABC, a critiquer. But we have Michael West, we have Yaakov Aharon doing some really interesting, you know, looking at the Zionist sort of influence in the weapons trade. He was the one who identified Bisalloy's connection to Turnbull's companies. We've just got some fantastic researchers there.
0: I mean, is there anything else that you want to add the last minute, Margie and Lil?
2: When the genocide, this round of it sort of kicked off, we did have a lot of people come to us at Wedge Peace and be like, you know, where is X thing made? Or what does this factory do? And stuff like that. And the advice that I find myself giving to people a lot of the time is, to my mind, any company that's doing business with companies that are directly supplying this genocide is a valid target for protest. And if you wait around until you have the level of information, like people want to be, understandably, like I also want to be sure that I'm targeting a valid target before I act. Like that's a good thing to be cautious about. But if you want the level of detail of like, yeah, we're going to stop this truck that's carrying this many of this type of machine gun to the port of Brisbane where it's going to get exported directly to Tel Aviv, you will never have that level of detail. Don't wait to have that level of detail because you'll die waiting. So if you've identified a company and you know that it's connected in some way, just make noise about it.
0: Because these companies and organizations, they know that they're doing something wrong, and they're very active about how they release data and information.
1: It's not true that they hide things either. If you just go researching properly, you can find all sorts of stuff. You know, like they are quite proud with what they do, and they do pretend it's part of a legitimate business. And people say, how do you find this stuff out? And you go, oh, we just read some magazines. It's everywhere in plain sight. It's just that we're not great researchers, but we've got a lot of good researchers coming along, and there's a lot of great research going on. But you can go find stuff if you want. And I guess what I would say to people is that
2: another great place to get information is investor reports. So because these with the bigger ones that are publicly listed, they have to pitch themselves to investors, right? So they have to brag about what they do. And you can sometimes find online like transcripts of the speech that one of the directors will have given to a room full of investors and stuff like that. And that can be a really good place to find information about what the companies are actually doing.
1: But I think for me, it's that a lot of people have come in the movement in the last 2 years since the genocide started. And a lot of us are at the beginning of a journey to think strategically about how we address these things. The BDS offers us an intellectual framework, and I think we should really find ways of sitting inside their intellectual framework, because they will back projects that are inside that intellectual framework. But we also need to each step up and become an independent strategic thinker and independent strategic organizer, because this is not the last genocide. It's not the last thing that's the Palestinians are going to face. It's not the last thing that the West Papuans are going to face. And that each of us need to understand how our governments collude with business and collude with capital to organize big death projects that create death, that are very destructive. And we need to be all looking at how we develop our strategic thinking. So it's not enough to know these things are happening, and it's not enough to know a lot more about them and know the details, right down to the very little detail that we need to know. This is not what we need. What we need is to know how we act together strategically and how we try things and make things happen. That's what we need to learn. And if you've only been in the movement 2 years, you're at the beginning of that journey. You need to know that there's a lot that we can learn from the great minds that have come before, that now that you've been here for 2 years, you will have good foundation for learning a lot more about how we create strategy together and collaborate and make things happen.
0: Well said, Margie. And I think on that note, I really want to thank you, Margie and Lil, for your precious time and the wealth of information and insight that you provided us.
2: Thank you so much.
0: Pleasure.
3: 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I will see you next time.

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0: 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This is a show that explores the values and complexities of race, culture, and identity. 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
1: And I'm Tubes. Before we get into today's episode, I'd like to acknowledge that we are broadcasting on unceded Gadigal land. This land has been in the hands of generations of Gadigal custodians for thousands of years before us, and it will continue to be in their hands long after us. It's a meeting place for sharing knowledge, stories, and song, and we are privileged to be part of that storytelling today and every day at FBI Radio.
0: I pay my respects to Gadigal elders, past and present. We're broadcasting from Redfern right now, the birthplace of Black theatre in this country, and a site for resistance and resilience for First Nations peoples. Each day on the show, we are deeply inspired and galvanized by the many movements for Indigenous sovereignty on this globe, from Gadigal to Gaza. We honor this in all the work that we do and carry this into our conversation today.
1: What role does the artist have in the revolution? What does it mean to make art in the most inhumane and violent conditions? To make art in a genocide.
0: In today's show, we're taking you through the sonic landscape of the Gaza Strip. The audio work we're listening to was created by a group of artists from Gaza. Together, they reflect on the enormous challenges of working as a Palestinian artist. This is a part of a collaboration with Noyant, a global project exploring music, sound, and noise as seismographs of our time. Working with artists from about 60 countries to tell new and different stories of the now and tomorrow.
1: The Time Zone series plunges into the world of artists and their practices, asking, what does living and working in culture and the arts involve in different countries, cities, and contexts today? 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
0: More on this on the other side of some music. This is Sawarikh by Ilyam and Rawi.

0: 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I'm Sarah Elugan, and you just heard From Ilyam and Rawi with Sarawih. This track, along with all the others on the show today, come from the curated playlist that goes along with the incredible audio package we're going to be airing from Norient Time Zone's project.
1: Across the hour, we will be listening to the voices of Palestinian artists from the Gaza Strip as they document and reflect on what it means to be an artist in their context.
0: I've been thinking, listening back to these songs, about how important it is to sonify the places that we come from, because I feel like background music and background noise in general is so underrated. I just got back from Syria myself, which is just amongst the borders of Palestine, and I was just in the back of buses, and I don't know, I would just hear all the uncles talking and all the girls giggling over juice and the music's playing and everything's everyone's yelling, but I'm I must record this. And I would get really mad every time my mom would speak. I'm like, stop. I need to anthropologically study this place. But yeah, I feel like sound is such a powerful way to do that.
1: For me, it's I hear the sounds and then I can also smell the smell of the place that I was in. I think I would in the context of if I think about bringing myself into Pakistan, if I hear the sound of the rickshaw, it comes with the smell of the petrol. And I think, creating the sonic soundscape lets you not just have to, look at it historicized in one moment. It lets you, feed parts. Yeah, lets you actively feed parts of yourself.
0: Yeah, I was going to say, feel it. Actually feel being in your home or being in a place. I think without, all of our senses being activated, it's really hard to feel. So I think sound is, such a, necessary experience of that sensation. And I think Norient actually did a really good job of sonifying the homeland of Palestine, and I think a lot of people, I think we're missing home at the moment, are really going to enjoy listening to this. So we're going to hear from Norient Time Zone.
2: Gaza, when beyond the norm becomes the norm. Directed and produced by Aliyah Rayan and Alaa Barghouti.
3: This is a slightly different journey that will take you to the Gaza Strip, a territory that is 41 kilometers long from 6 to 12 kilometers wide on the Mediterranean Sea, a coastal city, a city that everyone knows from the news. Gaza is not a place that is easy to discover. Sealed since 2007, where only employees of international organizations enter for short-term visits that look like expeditions to a no-man's land. The first and last time I was in Gaza was in the early 90s, when it was still somehow possible for us to travel there. Today, if we as Palestinian artists want to meet, talk or work beyond borderlines drawn around us, we have to choose a digital way. Getting a permit to enter Gaza is nearly impossible. Creating this episode reflects our reality in digitally being together as a people, a production of Palestinian artists, musicians and writers across multiple places and countries. We were sending questions to each other and recorded them wherever we were at that specific moment, continuing a conversation in our heads. Questions around what it means to be an artist in Gaza, how we work despite the challenges, how we explain that, and what we connect with place. It's a collection of thoughts, gathered around our experience of a joint group exhibition that was presented in Raza in November 2021. The following voices of Rehav Badniji, Salman Nawati, and Mahmoud Al-Sha'er capture a glimpse of being despite all odds.

0: الفن بخليك تحس انه انت اهم شيء في الكون في لحظات معينه.
1: Art makes you feel that you are in certain situations with certain people the most important thing in the universe, and in other moments you feel that you are nothing and everything you did doesn't count for these people or to you or to the place in which you were born. It is a contradictory feeling. You are everything and nothing.
0: شعور النقيض في نفس اللحظة. أن كل شيء ولا شيء.

0: صعب الإنسان يعيش فنان لحاله.
1: It is difficult to live only as an artist. It is not possible until after a period of fame and experience and after sufficient credibility to allow him to live and secure his daily life.

It is not easy to be a Palestinian and an artist at the same time, because that involves a double responsibility. The responsibility towards your artistic being and the responsibility you have towards the cause, your people. You carry this burden wherever you are, wherever you live, inside or outside Palestine. But this is another topic, and a long topic, which needs much more time to explain. It would include details and a lot of different experiences from others. And in a nutshell, that's it.

0: أنا اسمي رهاف البطنيجي، مصورة من غزة، بشتغل بالتصوير من أكثر من 10 سنوات.
1: My name is Rehav Abadniji, a photographer from Gaza. I have been involved in photography for more than 10 years.
0: تجربتي الأخيرة بمعرض
1: My last experience at Geographies of a Divine Place group exhibition was in painting.
0: كانت بالرسم فكانت
1: It was the first time to share my paintings. Paintings has always been my way of expressing my feelings privately, although sometimes it has been a way of teaching myself and practicing patience.
0: والصبر

0: هذه الاسكتشات كانت أثناء العدوان الأخير على غزة.
1: These sketches were made during the last attack on Gaza, when I had no other choice. The black pencil and my notebook were the only way I could translate the sounds, the fear, the thoughts I had into sketches. Later, I discovered that they resemble the thoughts and realities of families who have lost their children or parents.
0: تشبه كتير مشاهد حوالي وتشبه كتير أفكار في راسي عن حياة الشهداء اللي فقدوا أطفالهم واللي فقدوا أهليهم. فنعم

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1: This was my first attempt to share my paintings with others and it will not be my last. Usually painting was an escape, but this time it was a way to heal from everything around me.

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1: During the attack you are no longer in control of anything. Even the thing you own, even your own body now belongs to the occupation and the violence. One thing that bothered me a lot is that even when you sleep, your ears are still on. So I think all these sounds were translated in my sketches into something more traceable. The influence of the location gives us sometimes power to produce and pushes your determination. This has to do with how we dissociate ourselves or how we decide to read reality in our way and get the work we need done. I imagine Gaza as a burning place. Under normal circumstances, it's not easy for any artist in the world to be in this place that is always on a hot stovetop. Even food has to cool a little bit to be eatable, but we are here on a hot plate all the time.
0: احنا عنا يعني انا بتخيل انه انا عندي طريقتي اللي بقدر اتعامل فيها مع وجودي بهذه المنطقة اللي حد ما مش سهلة.
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1: My inspiration of projects comes from observing, because most of the projects I work on are in public areas and spaces, so it's like studying the shape of these spaces or the changes that occur in them. Sometimes the projects are like research. It starts in one place and then ends up in a completely different place. It takes other contexts and combinations sometimes. It is built from only one scene and the entire project is completed in 1 hour.
0: ومرات بياخد أكتر من 7 أو 8 شهور، ولكن أنا عندي
1: Sometimes the project takes more than 7 or 8 months, but I've been working on my last project, for example, for 7 years. This is how my projects are done.
0: القيود اللي أنا اللي بتواجهني في العمل إنه إلى حد ما الأدوات اللي بحتاجها مش دائما متاحة، وكمان أهم وأهم من هذا الشيء
1: My limitation working is the tools I need are not always available to some extent. Most importantly, the photo must be printed at the end so that it becomes available to people just as it was when it was taken.
0: بوقت التقاطها، فهذا إلى حد ما ضعيف جدا بغزة.
1: This aspect is very weak in Gaza and does not receive the attention it needs. Most of my photos that I print to work on them in a collage style, and the quality of the printed photos are not very good.

0: بالنسبة لي إيش يعني أكون فنان بصراحة.
1: As for the question, what does it mean to be an artist? To be honest, I do not have a specific answer to this question because I'm not an artist by chance, and also I do not intend to be an artist.

0: كمان مش فنانة.
1: I choose a picture because it is the only window through which I view the world.
0: عشان هي هذه الشباك الوحيد اللي بطلع فيه على العالم.
1: It is the window through which the world looks out on me.
0: والعالم اللي بطلع فيه عليا. وهذا مهم.
1: This is important because it shapes the reality around me more specifically.
0: أو بيخليه متاح دائما.
1: Makes it always available in some way and gives it some meaning.

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0: بشكل أساسي بيلهمني الإصرار.
1: There's also a determination that drives and inspires me. The determination to stand up against this fundamental oppression and live in spite of the siege, as Majda Natil once described it, my friend and colleague.
0: أنا اللي بتركه تجاه مشروعي هو شكل المشروع، يعني أنا بدرك.
1: An art project begins with a text. I'm a writer, and so I define my creativity through the text that is produced. This kind of creative production reflects what makes us a human being, what is on our positive side, and emphasizing that we exist.
0: يعني مرة تانية لفنان بعيش داخل قطاع غزة، هو بتعامل مع كتير معيقات وكتير قيود، كتير تحديات إن صح التعبير، يعني بصفي الاحتلال والحصار هم جزء من سياق قمع ممتد. يعني اللي بتأمل
1: we face many restrictions and challenges as artists living in Gaza. The occupation and siege create, if I may say so, a kind of endless circle of oppression affecting all areas of your life. It starts within your own four walls, goes to your family, enters society, and goes up to the government. It mirrors in the travel ban and the lack of education opportunities that restrict your development and growth, and it prevents you from exploring beyond an imprisoned place.
0: هو تأمل القيد، تأمل بشع لفنان بعيش في غزة بصراحة، ويمكن الحكي بهذا.
1: Thinking about the restrictions on Gaza for an artist is not something you like to do. I don't want to do it because it makes me think about the points that hinder me in my life as artist. When we talk about the situation, we talk about continuous restrictions and not about inspiration. So it's kind of the opposite of what we should talk about or think about as artists. So if you're an artist, you need to ignore these limitations in order to continue and to survive. If you reflect too much on it, you lose yourself. Collaborating with other artists gave me a different perspective in this time and situation. Witnessing the creative process of others, being part of their development, discussion, and production process left a mark and enriched me. For the first time, I had the feeling that I was part of something that was realized for your own society, and not under the limelight of an international NGO. This was a precious moment shared with the others, finally hearing our voices raised.

Gaza, when beyond the norm becomes the norm. Featuring Rehaf Badniji, Salman Nawati, and Mahmoud Al-Sha'er. 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
1: And I'm Sarah Eliugan. You just heard the gorgeous Sana Musachak, Hilulobino. Today, we've been listening in to an episode of the Norient Time Zones podcast. The series explores the question, what does living and working in culture and the arts involve in different places, countries, cities, and contexts today?
0: This episode we've been listening to has been rooted in the Gaza Strip. We have been hearing the voices of Palestinian artists Rehaf El-Batniji, Salman Nawati, and Mahmoud El-Sher.
1: We've been thinking a lot about art making as existing as like a more than kind of like a practice or something you do in your spare time, but more as a means of survival existing in Syria in the last 6 or so weeks. It has made me reflect on joy and imagining as something that isn't just like a coping mechanism, but actually the way through. And that's like what art is. It's just like making a new world actually real instead of having to have it only exist in your mind.
0: And I think even throughout the like this particular Norient episode, some of the artists at the end make the point to say it's like being able to collectively imagine and piece something together has been helpful in like not just making like in part of the resistance to be like it's not just about in this moment, but it's the long term kind of broader like future version of it. And I think that's on being hopeful, and that's on also leaning into others to imagine together rather than I guess the pressure to retreat into yourself to feel like you just have to survive.
1: And like honestly just being like unapologetically, unequivocally yourself in terms of what you stand for, in terms of your people, your morals, your existence, like your existence in itself. When you express yourself in art that is honest and authentic, that is not for fun. That is like a way of archiving, preserving, and surviving. And I think that this Norient episode really brings us to that reality. And when I think about how we're talking to you guys over the radio, I think about how much privilege we have to consistently make an archive. Like we get to come on here every week and sonically archive this

time, which is horrible and beautiful at the same time. And we're just really lucky that we've got FBI radio to do that. So the stuff that we've been playing today on the radio has actually come from Norient. So they've curated a playlist for us, and that's what we've been showing you and having the privilege of archiving with you. So this is Sheikh Jarrah by

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1: That is all for Race Matters this week. I'm Tubes.
2: And I'm Sarah Elugan. Across the hour today, we have had the honor and privilege of tuning into the soundscape of the Gaza Strip, brought to us by the incredible Norient Time Zones project.
1: In addition to today's Gaza Strip episode, Norient has a range of other brilliant offerings featuring different cities, including Beirut, Pagoda, and Budapest. We'll leave all the links in the show notes.
2: This episode came together by a collective of voices and communities. You heard from the artists Rehaf Al-Batniji, Salman Nawati, and Mahmoud Al-Sher, produced by Alia Rayan and Ala Barghouti. This episode was also made possible by Suvani Suri and Thomas Bergalta, Abhishek Mathur, and the Norian team, with additional producing and mixing by Sharika Halaludin and Samantha Haron.
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0: Hi, I'm Alexis Salee, host of Indigify, where every week we explore an eclectic mix of Indigenous music, looking to the future with new and trending artists, and honoring the past by diving into the tracks that have helped shape what we hear today. So join me for Indigify, the latest in modern Indigenous music.
1: Hello, I'm Adam Evans with the NIRS News. A book about the fatal shooting of a young Walpiri man has won this year's top prize for non-fiction at the Prime Minister's Literacy Awards. Journalist Kate Wilde's book, The Red House, explores the shooting of Kumanjai Walker by then Northern Territory Police Officer Zachary Rolfe in 2019 and the murder trial that followed. Wilde takes home $80,000 for the win. Judges describe the book as deeply compassionate and urgently necessary to an ongoing national conversation. Rolfe was found not guilty of murder in 2022. However, a later coronial inquest found he was racist and couldn't rule out his attitudes contributing to Walker's death. Homes owned by an Aboriginal housing provider in northwest Queensland have been sold off due to unpaid rates, creating an uncertain future for First Nations tenants. The Mount Isa City Council has held an auction to sell off 25 properties owned by the Aboriginal and Torres Strait Islander Corporation for Welfare Services. The council says the service owes it almost $1 million in unpaid rates. Some tenants have already moved out, but others want to stay. A Canberra woman's death is the first in the ACT to officially be linked to a high-potency synthetic opioid. The 42-year-old was found dead in her home in 2022, with post-mortem testing detecting a range of drugs, including protonitazine, which is estimated to be at least 100 times stronger than heroin. It comes just weeks after five people died from suspected overdoses in the ACT within a fortnight. Researchers say deaths linked to these substances are rising nationally. A major government review has found Medicare is effectively rewarding doctors for rushing patients through shorter appointments. The draft report found longer GP consultations are financially penalised, with the rebate per minute actually decreasing the longer an appointment runs. The Royal Australian College of General Practitioners says it's been a long-standing flaw in the system, even as patient care becomes more complex. The review recommends increasing rebates for consultations over 20, but it hasn't specified by how much. The report is now open for public consultation until mid-October. A mathematics expert is warning against a quick fix in response to the declining performance of Australian students. The latest international assessment results confirm the long-term decline in reading and maths is continuing. Senior mathematics lecturer at Charles Sturt University, Dr. Steve Thornton, told National Radio News what the results actually mean.
2: It assesses reasoning, application of knowledge. And so if we try to focus solely on, I guess, what might be called a quick fix, and let's teach kids their times tables properly, that's part of the answer. Yes, that's really important, but it's not going to solve the problem.
1: Education ministers are due to discuss possible solutions, including reduced screen time in schools. August 2026 was the hottest month ever recorded globally, according to new climate data. The average surface air temperature was 1.65 degrees Celsius above pre-industrial levels, as heatwaves and severe drought hit Western Europe in its warmest summer on record. The Copernicus Climate Change Service says the extreme heat coincided with exceptionally low river flows across Europe and intensified wildfires in Indonesia. Scientist Samantha Burgess says it shows how climate change is driving extremes across both the atmosphere and the oceans. To sport, and Australia's campaign at the Women's Basketball World Cup is over after a 23-point loss to Spain. The Spaniards won the game 89 points to 66. The Opals, Indigenous guard Alex Wilson and Chloe Bibby led the team with 13 points. Now for a look at the capital city weather around the country. A shower or two in Maganja and Brisbane with a top of 23. 20 and partly cloudy on Gadigal Country, Sydney, while it's 21 and sunny on Ngunnawal Gambri Country, Canberra. 16 in cloud clearing in Nam, Melbourne, and mostly sunny in Nipaluna, Hobart, with a max of 18. A top of 20 and sunny in Tundunya, Adelaide, mostly sunny and 25 degrees in Boorloo, Perth, and sunny in Garamilla, Darwin, with a top of 35. If you have any stories that you'd like to share with us, you can send us an email to news@nirs.org.au.
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0: Hello and welcome to the weekly news and review. I'm Adam Evans. Before we continue, I'd like to acknowledge the traditional owners of the land you're listening to this program from, and I'd like to acknowledge the elders past and present. There's been a significant move in Sydney this week, with the New South Wales Aboriginal Land Council withdrawing from the Closing the Gap discussions in the state. The Land Council says the Minns government has failed to deliver a genuine partnership, shared decision-making and accountability. It says more than 43,000 Aboriginal land claims remain unsolved in the state. The New South Wales Coalition of Aboriginal Peak Organisations has acknowledged the decision, saying the government has to match the Closing the Gap commitment with actions. The organisation's co-chair, Sharif Dean, says Closing the Gap must be more than lip service about targets. He discussed the Land Council's decision to stop participating with NIRS News' Mark Hides.
1: That it's not really a surprise. New South Wales Aboriginal Land Council flagged earlier this year that they have had some ongoing concerns and frustrations, if you would, about their interactions with New South Wales government on a number of fronts. So it wasn't a surprise that they formalised their earlier temporary or postponement of participating in Closing the Gap governance arrangements in New South Wales. So not a surprise, but at the same time, mindful of the fact that it will give rise to questions from people across the sector.
2: What's concerning you about that?
1: I don't know if I'd say that it's a concern. I guess the key point is that New South Wales Aboriginal Land Council is exercising its self-determination in making the decision. It doesn't impact or affect how Newswalk interacts with all of the other peaks in New South Wales or New South Wales Capo. And it also doesn't impact on Capo's commitment to continuing to work in the Closing the Gap framework and continuing to work with government to pursue outcomes for our people. It's effectively New South Wales Aboriginal Land Council as an organisation taking a particular approach, and for Capo, us continuing to maintain our focus on our ongoing commitment to Closing the Gap and pursuing outcomes for our people, and supporting other organisations and ACOs at a local level to realise outcomes, and using Closing the Gap as the opportunity to bring about some of the change.
2: Does that move reflect broader frustrations from Indigenous organisations in New South Wales?
1: I think it is fair to say that some of the frustrations that Newswalk expresses are shared frustrations, particularly when you talk to organisations locally and regionally. They are more than happy to share the fact that, on the one hand, there is commitment from the government, so the verbal commitment and the expressing of commitment to Closing the Gap and working differently with Aboriginal people. And then on the other hand, ministers and the Premier of that very same government are making decisions that actually are the complete opposite of the commitments that they've made.
2: So is the Minns government saying the right things but not following it up with actions?
1: The point that I've made previously, and the point that Capo makes, is that it's one thing for verbal commitments to Closing the Gap. What we want to see is action. Like, the truth or the answer is always in the actions rather than the words. So from a Capo point of view, what we've said openly with government is there is a need to actually back our commitments with action and tangible outcome. And what the current issue that we've got is, with Newswalk taking the decision to step away from the Closing the Gap framework, the thing that we'd like to see from government is using it as an opportunity to to have a reset of how we're currently operating and have a reset and transformation of the government's approach to closing the gap. Everything's not going to get better overnight. The thing for our communities is, at a local level, communities don't want to see lip service about targets and not meeting targets. Communities actually want to see things changing in their day-to-day life. They want to actually be able to see the change and the outcomes from this work being realised or actually being able to be physically experienced in a local community.
2: Does their decision to walk away from the Closing the Gap framework affect the negotiations or discussions between the government and other organisations?
1: Look, in terms of the question about whether or not New South Wales Aboriginal Land Council stepping away from the Closing the Gap framework affecting other organisations, it doesn't have to. It's certainly not going to affect how CAPO continues to engage with government. And from a CAPO perspective, we're going to continue to seek to hold government accountable for not using the current situation as an excuse to walk away from Closing the Gap. We will continue to press them that it's actually an example and a reason why more action and better action from government is needed. And part of the reason for CAPO remaining committed to pursuing transformational change via the Closing the Gap agreement and engagement with government is we recognise that we have a cultural responsibility to our people to use whatever doors we can get into and whatever tables we sit at to make sure that government is thinking about the voices of our community members that they already have heard, that they already know what they're saying, but there's an opportunity for us to make sure that we're pressing government to actually change how they're working with our people and to take the opportunity that arises out of this unfortunate situation to actually work harder, not walk away.
0: That was Sharif Dean, the co-chair of the New South Wales Coalition of Aboriginal Peak Organisations, talking to NIRS News' Mark Hides. Australians feeding birds in their yards are being urged to stop, with the H5 bird flu continuing to threaten endangered birds and mammals across the country. Around 30 to 50% of households are feeding birds regularly, which could cause a super-spreading event if a sick bird crosses the path of other birds. NIRS News' Harrison Pedersen spoke with Professor Daryl Jones from Griffith University about his report that's urging Australians to stop leaving food out for birds.
3: I've been working on the phenomenon called bird feeding that people do all the time, and we've discovered that there's about half the people in Australia, half the household at least, in Australia feed birds at least sometimes, and about 30% feed them every single day, which is a lot of birds and a lot of people. Now, I'm somebody who's gone from being very strongly anti-feeding to the opposite now. I'm really promoting it as a way we can easily and simply connect with nature. But at the moment, with this bird flu upon us, we really have to rethink this. It's going to be hard for people to do, but that's what I'm suggesting we have to do. At the moment, when we do, what we're doing is it's really artificial and really dangerous at the moment because of the risk. We put food in one place every day. And lots of different birds, often of numerous species, will come to that location. If any of the birds are sick, it doesn't have to be bird flu, any sort of sickness, that's exactly where it'll be spread. So what I'm suggesting is people stop feeding if they possibly can, and if they can't, we have to do something about that.
4: And so say someone is feeding birds and they notice a bird is unwell, what should they do to minimise a potential spreading event and make sure the bird's safe?
3: Yeah, there's plenty of other diseases the birds will get naturally anyway. But if you at this time we're just hyper sensitive to the possibility that it might be the bird flu. So just contact your local vet. Any vets, all the vets, there's a big network of vets now who have been primed to take this information. And what will happen? Don't try and do anything yourself, because we're really trying to minimise contact with people as well, because we don't know whether it can spread to people. It has overseas, and with fatal consequences, and we certainly don't want that to happen at the moment. So that means that simple things like hand feeding is right out now. We have to be very careful about that. So please, I know it's horrible, because well, the whole thing's horrible, isn't it? But, you know, to feed the birds by hand is one of the most pleasurable things you can do with the birds, and we're going to have to stop doing that at the moment because it's just too risky.
4: And it can also have an impact on local mammals as well, right?
3: Absolutely. Yes, so you might not realise this, but as soon as you go to bed tonight, there'll be possums probably. Almost certainly the possums will come down. But other things like rats and snakes and all sorts of other things will come down, and our pets often will to get the leftover seed that might still be there. And that's the possibility of crossing the boundary between the birds and mammals.
4: And are there any bird species you're probably the most concerned about will be affected by bird feeding?
3: Yeah, I'll start at the other end of that. The birds that are most unlikely to be affected by this bird flu are the birds that don't like other birds and keep them away from each other. So magpies, for example, they live permanently in one location. They never get together in big groups. But seabirds, especially some of the birds like, for some reason, I don't know why, but black swans were really worried about it. They seem to be particularly susceptible to this. And they get around in groups as well. Anything that gets in groups, that's what I'm really worried about when we heard that the bird flu had got into the silver gull population, because silver gulls are a classic, you know, the normal seagull you see everywhere. They mix with pigeons and chickens in the backyard and all sorts of things, and that could be really bad for us.
4: And should these concerns also carry over to bird baths as well?
3: Yeah, bird baths is good. Is a very important thing to think about. Yes, we can clean out. The bird baths are going to be really important as we head into this summer. I think it's going to be a hot, dry summer. It's going to be really needed. Those bird baths are important. Keep putting your bird bath out, but you have to just make sure that you keep it clean. So I would recommend, if you can, please sweep it, get rid of all the water every day, replenish your bird baths daily. This is the most important thing you can do for those.
4: And Darryl, so a lot of talk's been kind of going around the government's reaction to bird flu and the preparation that's gone into, you know, the addressing the virus. So what's been your take on that, and what would you like to see governments do in the future?
3: Yeah, it's very hard, I know, because they respond to things too late. But, you know, there's always, governments have got so many different priorities to map out. I know it's been very slow, so they should have been thinking that this was coming. It's not a surprise. All the people that have been watching this happen are not surprised by how quickly it's happening. But now that it's upon us, it's almost too late. So yes, what we need to do is prioritise which species are going to be the ones that most susceptible. So you don't have to worry about all your little birds coming to your house so much in terms of putting out the vaccines. It's the ones that, like birds that are already close to extinction, they're the ones you're really worried about.
0: That's Professor Darryl Jones from Griffith University. AFL coaches will have to change their approach to training due to a new restriction that will reduce the risk of players suffering head knocks and concussions. A weekly time limit is being introduced to reduce contact sessions in AFL preseason training next year. Contact work will be limited to 120 minutes per week prior to Christmas and 160 minutes after the festive season. It comes amid growing awareness about the impact of concussion and a landmark class action against the AFL. The legal action, led by former Geelong star Max Rook, alleges members of the group suffered brain injuries from concussions they got at training or during games. Professor Alan Pearce is a concussion expert from Swinburne University. He told NIRS News' Mark Hydes the AFL's taken a step in the right direction.
5: Well, it's a start. It's probably not the level of contact limits that I was hoping for, given that rugby league and union have stricter limits. But look, it's a start, and hopefully we can work on improving the contact training limits.
2: There's a lot of research and recommendations along the lines of what you're calling for, isn't there?
5: Well, that's right. Yes, we've got a good 2 decades of research now around concussions and repetitive concussions. But you know, in the last 5 years now, we're starting to see the concerns around what we call subconcussive impacts. So these are not the full concussion injuries, but the repetition of bumps and tackles that affect the brain tissue, and that's what's leading to what we're now understanding around this brain disease.
2: From what I've read, the concussion concerns that training a lot around match simulation sessions. Do you see coaches being willing to change that?
5: Well, yeah, look, that'll be one of the challenges that, coaches do have to, challenge themselves, actually, to try and not just rely on what traditionally has been done, but to try and get a little bit smarter with the coaching. But, it's more than just the match simulation. It's the game, so the small side work as well. It's the training drills that involve full contact that need to be addressed as well.
2: Do you think coaches have a full understanding of that?
5: Look, I think they need to get some professional development and education, and then they should be doing that the whole time. And I think that this is something that the AFL would need to be addressing, quite significantly for all coaches too, not just AFL coaches.
2: Clubs will have to audit contact training and provide vision to the AFL when they ask for it. It seems like it's going to be heavily policed.
5: I hope so. I think this is always the issue, is that there is a policy, but whether it's actually enforced is another thing. So I'm hoping that all training sessions are generally videoed now, so the club shouldn't be having a real concern around this in terms of auditing.
2: You said this is a step in the right direction. What more would you like to see?
5: Well, I certainly would like to see a reduction in those limits. So rather than, 120 to 160, I think it needs to be something closer to what World Rugby are doing at sort of 15 to 30 minutes per week. And, we haven't necessarily seen any decrease in the quality of rugby union games internationally. So it's something that can be done.
2: Going to ask about the critics. Some people will say that the contact and training is needed so the players are match ready. What do you say to that?
5: I hear this all the time. So everyone says that, they need to be physically ready for the contacts. But the risk benefit is that while they're trying to get the contact, it's actually causing damage to the brain. So we've got to be able to get people to think beyond just what is current and think about how to actually play the game with reducing the amount of contact through evasion and dodging players and skills. And improve those areas as much as just trying to deal with the full collisions.
2: We've talked about coaches, but it's also a pretty big adjustment for the players, isn't it? How do you think they'll adapt?
5: I think the next generation of players will certainly be in a better position to understand the reason for this, and they'll be already adjusted to that. I think some of the older players will find it difficult, but, this is how we get generational change to protect the brain health of all our players.
2: There's lawsuits overseas and there's one underway in Australia as well, so it's a big issue, isn't it?
5: Yeah, this is certainly a worldwide concern across, dozens of sport, not just the football codes. We are seeing this brain disease called CTE across a number of different sports, and we can't allow our players who enjoy their sport have to endure, brain disease that is simply, preventable.
2: What would you like to see flow on from this for suburban games and club matches like that?
5: Look, I'm hoping that, the leadership from the AFL will filter through to club level sport and also in junior sport as well. We need to be able to sort of say, look, you can still enjoy your sport without the unnecessary contact. So really just trying to minimise that contact as much as possible, and you're still able to enjoy the game that you love. And this can be done at all levels of the game, particularly when CTE can affect anyone. It's not just a professional athlete disease.
2: I noticed a comment in something I read the other day talking about the level of contact at training doesn't equate to where you finish on the ladder. Do you think that's something that has to be broken down as well?
5: Yeah, look, I think so, and certainly, when teams are not doing as well, I know that, they will be sort of prescribed training sessions where they have to bring the mouth guard because it's going to be fairly heavy in the contact. And again, that's part of this sort of changing the mindset around protecting the brain of athletes, long term, and not just trying to go for the short term, improvement.
0: That's Professor Alan Pierce from Swinburne University talking to NIRS News' Mark Hides. There's been a lot of media coverage warning people to prepare for a strong El Nino that's building. The Bureau of Meteorology says it's already here. So, what's an El Nino? I spoke to Caitlin Minnie from the Weather Bureau this week to find out.
6: El Niño refers to a shift in temperature patterns in the Pacific Ocean. During an El Niño, temperatures are warmer than average across much of the central and eastern Pacific, and this affects the way that the trade winds over the Pacific blow. And in turn, that means that rainfall and temperature patterns shift not only just across Australia, but globally.
7: I see reporting about the one that's building now, and they're referring to it as a super El Niño. What is that?
6: So super El Niño is not a term that we use at the Bureau of Meteorology, but we are seeing a strong to very strong El Niño forming and continuing in the tropical Pacific. We're seeing measurements in the Pacific, so the Niño 3.4 region, having the warmest August values on record. And this El Niño has been really significant for just how rapidly it has formed and warmed in the tropical Pacific.
7: When it does kick in, how long does this normally last?
6: So El Niño is definitely underway already, and it is continuing to strengthen. And so an El Niño can last typically between 6 and 12 months. We expect this one to persist at least into summer this year. And rarely an El Niño can last for up to 2 years.
7: So you said it's underway already. Does that mean like this was happening during winter? Is that right?
6: So, yeah, the Niño 3.4 region reached El Niño thresholds earlier this year. And so an El Niño was underway during winter. So typically it means drier than average conditions across parts of eastern Australia during winter, which we did see in parts of the east, but it also was a wetter than average winter for large parts of the south, just showing that the impacts aren't always the same during an El Niño.
7: You're talking about dry and hot conditions. So does this, we're going to have much hotter summer this year and potentially a hotter winter next year maybe?
6: So we are approaching the long-range forecast for summer, and our early indications are for a warmer than average summer with an increased risk of that extreme heat. And it's not just El Niño that plays into this forecast. This El Niño is occurring in a much warmer climate than previous ones. And so that climate change impact is really coming through, especially in our temperature patterns. It's too soon to say what winter next year will look like, but based on that climate change trend, it's more likely than not to be continually warmer than average months and seasons ahead, whether or not an El Niño is active. Typically, the life cycle of an El Niño is that it will break down in late summer and autumn. So it's too soon to say whether an El Niño will be active next winter.
7: Does this like enhance or augment other weather patterns? Like when cyclone season comes around, for example, does this affect that?
6: That's a good way of describing it. So El Niño can sort of enhance or augment the chances of the number of cyclones occurring. Typically, there are fewer cyclones during an El Niño, but that doesn't mean that the paths that they take will be any more or less impactful than during a non-El Niño season.
0: That was Caitlin Minnie, a climatologist from the Weather Bureau. Well, that's the Weekly News and Review for another week. If you have any stories that you'd like to share with us, you can send us an email to news@nirs.org.au. That's news@nirs.org.au. I'm Adam Evans. Thanks for listening.
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0: Hey, Mob, it's Nini from Calico Catering. Just letting you know, we don't just do catering. We come out and we can facilitate cooking classes for kids, getting them to try, instead of normal spaghetti, let's try kangaroo spaghetti, and so much more. We can come in with the kids, buy a couple of kilos of meat and tell them 5-6 different recipes they can make out of that one piece of meat, and then they can be self-sufficient, look after themselves for the future. Nina Brown from Calico Catering. 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Thank you.
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0: You're listening to Koori Radio News with KL. The newly introduced Crown Lands Management Amendment Bill of 2026 is a statutory review that has the Aboriginal land rights movement questioning why there was no consultation from the New South Wales state government about the miscellaneous amendments. The passing of the bill would see laws applied retrospectively that can be used to defeat existing land claims, creating further disadvantage for First Nations communities in New South Wales. Councillor Raymond Kelly, Chair of the New South Wales Aboriginal Land Council, says the land rights movement are waiting to sit with the Lands and Property Minister Steve Camper and apply pressure to address three clauses in the bill that could see the undermining of the Aboriginal Land Rights Act of 1983. Here's the story.
1: What we're witnessing at the moment is the suggestion that there's going to be some minor amendments to the Aboriginal Land Rights Act. As we look into it deep, we're very concerned that would have far-reaching effects around the ability of land that would be or could be returned to Aboriginal people under our ability to claim land under the Land Rights Act. So, yes, it's a difficult one, and it's a very complex issue, and it's very difficult sometimes to explain it. But essentially what it is that a review will happen periodically, and sometimes they're good things, and sometimes they're conversation that we have to have, and we've got to have a bit of an arm wrestle with government at times.
2: It'd be great if you could explain to our audience about the difference between land rights and native title.
1: Okay, so the difference between native title and land rights is this. Within New South Wales, land rights are statutory. Government granted ownership of land designed to compensate for past dispossession of land. It's administered through the Aboriginal Land Rights Act through the Minister for Aboriginal Affairs. Now, we say it's currently at risk because the government wants to introduce a range of small, what they're calling small and minor amendments, but we think that they're far-reaching. Native title is a judicial recognition of pre-existing traditional land rights, so it can even exist somewhere in the land rights space. Generally, if Aboriginal land councils want to sell land, they've got to extinguish native title, which we think is a terrible thing for Aboriginal communities to have to do. The two acts can actually live in the same place at the same time. It's a very complex line of questioning, you know?
2: So I thought that local Aboriginal land councils can apply for freehold title through the Aboriginal Land Rights Act.
1: The Aboriginal Land Rights provides Aboriginal people with freehold title. That is the ability to buy, sell, and to make good on that granting of land. Native title is a little bit more difficult and doesn't quite provide the same means of use, if you like. And so we think it's very dangerous to not separate out the two acts, but we will try and do what we can when we can to see if they can coexist. And now people would say that they can coexist and should coexist, but the difficulty is, of course, it's about the education for our community. We're in a situation, we're always trying to get a hand up. We're trying to, develop opportunities in our community. So we sometimes can get lost in the detail. But they are two distinct pieces of legislation that can exist for the benefit of Aboriginal communities, even here in New South Wales.
2: It says a lease alone, without any physical activity on the land, makes land lawfully used. What is the difference between unlawful and lawful use of land when it comes to a title that perhaps a LAUK has on country?
1: Well, if we look at the Crown Lands Act, any parcel of land under the Crown could be set aside for community use. Could be a parking, a kids' playground, could be a golf club, a golf course. It could be a broad range of things. And so if those leases, like tennis clubs and so on and so on. So if those leases were in place and are continuing, it's sometimes they're not on the register for the Crown lands. But when a piece of land is no longer being used in its original form, it will return to the Crown Land Register and therefore make it claimable under the Aboriginal Land Rights Act. So here's where the difficult situation is for lots of people. People think, okay, well, look, it's always been a tennis club. It's always been used for public use. We've always known it to be Crown land. But if it's not continuing in vain with its original purpose, it can sometimes be claimed under the Aboriginal Land Rights Act. And that's what we've been able to do on numerous occasions in the last couple of years in particular. And so the government, I think, is having some difficulty trying to live with that. And maybe, who knows, maybe they're trying to find a way to circumvent their own piece of legislation. Those pieces of land that have been granted now, we believe, will remain with the Land Council in which it was granted. What we're talking about, though, is we're talking about 34,000 parcels of land that are still held up trying to be determined for future opportunities and for future use by Land Councils. What we believe the Minister is touting and trying to produce is a way for that Minister or his agent to come along and go, well, we never meant for that one to be on the register, so we'll take that off. Who knows how many parcels of land are likely to be removed or preserved under those new changes to that legislation. The other point of that is, are we destined to only end up with the... there's an old saying, you know, that as the beast is slaughtered on Aboriginal communities, we ended up with the offal, meaning the worst of the cuts. Is that what's going to happen to us as we go forward? Well, we think there's a way to work through this if we can sit down and have a conversation with the minister and obviously with government. We want government to be fair and we want to be able to work through the process. If there are parcels of land that are really important for the use of all New South Wales people, then fine, let's have a conversation about that. What we don't think we can do is just allow some arbitrary person to be walking around with a pen and paper and going, that one's off, that one's off, that one's off the list.
2: And this is where this bill comes in, where they can make that decision based on what they see as lawful.
1: That's how we're seeing the bill being proposed. It was introduced in the later hours of the evening when very few people were around. People are saying it was a mistake, it wasn't meant to be, but the reality is, how are we to know that when we find out that the minister has introduced it, or not just the minister but somebody else has championed his bill for him? When we find that out and then we realise that the time for trying to project that and push that through the parliament is such a short space of time, that's why we've had to react. We want to be consulted, and in this case, we were just completely overlooked. If we as a state body are not aware of it, then what are the average land council? What is their understanding or insight is? And so that's our role as the... as the state body, that's our role to advocate and to, we've got the mandate to advocate and protect the rights of our people and the rights of our network.
0: And you're listening to Koori Radio News. I'm Kirsten Lindsay, and I'm speaking with Councillor Raymond Kelly from the New South Wales Aboriginal Land Council about the introduction of the Crown Lands Management Amendment Bill of 2026. Councillor Kelly has been speaking on how the bill could undermine the Aboriginal Land Rights Act of 1983 and block the applications of parcels of land waiting for determination to be approved. Coming up, we speak about the current reality for communities who live off country and the changes needed for better housing and employment opportunities.
2: One of your concerns is that this bill can undermine the Aboriginal Land Rights Act of 1983. Do you think it's time that the Land Rights Act was actually looked at and updated?
1: Yes, of course, we believe that. And of course, the review, the five-year review around the Aboriginal Land Rights, which is not the Crown Lands Bill, but the Aboriginal Land Rights has to have a review as well. So we're prepared to sit down, and we're prepared to sit down and not just negotiate with the the Minister for Aboriginal Affairs, but throughout the network to talk to people about those things that need to be altered and need to be addressed in terms of the way in which the Aboriginal land rights, you know, some of the shortcomings and some of the failings. Well, let's work through it. Let's have the conversation with the Minister and through his agent, maybe the Registrar, whoever. Let's try and find better ways to do our business.
2: Some of the issues that you're talking about, your current reality in New South Wales is that there's 43,500 unresolved land claims. The determinations are at a low, and the barriers to housing and land activation also mean people have housing issues, but also there is less opportunity for employment. That is the bigger picture, though, isn't it? That there's blockages to these claims and people aren't receiving, you know, the quality of life that they deserve.
1: Absolutely, Kirsten. And look, this is no indictment at all, but, you know, some of the major land councils are doing exceptionally well, and good luck to them. You know, they've been able to have decent parcels of land granted to them. They've been able to build good business opportunities. Fantastic. But when we move over the sandstone corridor and we start to, you know, head out west, and the land value isn't as grand, it's the opportunities for industry and economic opportunities, the employment opportunities are not great. How are we to help those groups of people? Well, what we want to be able to do is to ensure that they get a start as well, that maybe we can start to look at some of those other ways we could activate that land. The land may be for renewables, any number of things to, we could do. But what we've got to do is make a determination, do we need to be pushing our resources either south or north or west? How do we do that to give everybody a fair chance and a fair go?
2: It also means people don't have to live off country as well, big problem all across Australia.
1: Absolutely, and that's what this is the notion. And if we're being honest about what it is to have a sense of country and a belonging, then that's where you come from. That's where you live. That's where your people have lived and died. That's where you see your future. And so you shouldn't be made move merely because, you know, the all the opportunities are in the cities. What we can do is we can start to build some of that regional cohesion and start to help people come up with ideas to build some of those industries. We've only just begun, but the reality is we still need to have some of these land parcels released to us, and some of them may be sold in the need for cash to be able to stump up some of those business opportunities. That's a reality. Banks are not touching us, so that's one way to do it. If we can work collectively, I think, a little better across the state around activating land and getting reasonably decent parcels of land returned to our communities, then I think we can do much better than what we're doing right now.
2: You are calling for the deletion of three clauses in this amendment bill. What's the next step? Is it going through the courts, going into Parliament? What will you be doing?
1: Clearly, the responsibility sits right now with the Minister for Crown and this state government. We put our opposition up. We raised our concerns with just about everybody that we can think of. We're communicating with a broad range of support agencies. What we'll be doing is we'll be waiting on the government. We'll be sitting down having a conversation. We needed them to see us. We needed the government to know that we were in opposition to it. We were not going to be pushed around. Now, okay, if now is the time to sit down and negotiate and talk through it, let's do it from a level playing field. And so that's what we hope to do. More importantly, what we have to do is communicate as much as we can, and we have to do it effectively with the network. We're saying to people, you know, it's about free and prior consent and being informed. If we're saying it about governments to the state body, then we also have to do it to our network as well. So going back out to people, talking about the issues, and then trying to see where the advancements can be made.
2: So is there something you'd like to say to the community in relation to their own empowerment in learning more about this and becoming more involved and active?
1: Kirsten, this is the real opportunity. Once again, we find ourselves in a situation where potentially a government agency or a minister can make changes that can have reaching effects on our communities. What we tend to do sometimes is we're lulled into a sense of full sense of security. Everything's okay. We're moving along. We're doing the best we can, you know, till there's a tipping point. Now, what we're actually seeing in communities is that we think this is an opportunity to build good communications and good relationships again, build the relationships back up, and not just amongst the network, the land rights network, right across our broader communities. You know, we've taken, I think we took a hit around the voice and the fallout of all that. I think it's time now to raise ourselves back off our haunches and start to stand together. And that's what we're calling for right now. We're calling for solidarity. We're calling for people to stand together. We're saying to people, let's start talking together.
0: Councillor Kelly says withholding the activation of land will not improve the quality of life for communities in New South Wales. And moving forward, the Aboriginal land rights movement wants a seat at the table with the state government. He says they want to ensure the best interests of the community is the focus of decision-making with the bill. 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
6: 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So join me for Indigify, the latest in modern Indigenous music.

lightning that's striking me down. I am not right wing, I'm hard to describe. I write when I hear the dopest of vibes. Something that might make me feel alive. Something in the air tonight. Wings out in an eagle, I might take flight. Defeated with a norm, so must be strange. Cleanse an aroma, smoke from sage. Bubble mass produced for the pack of views. For the realness and the attributes. Hoop drinks, switching the alley hoops. A big man chopping on some juicy fruits.

0: DW, Living Planet.
1: If it's the start of a journey that I'm going on, there is a sense of anticipation. Also a sense of possibility. The possibilities are probably more bounded by your imagination than by the actual train service. I mean, if it wasn't for the situation in Russia, you can get as far as Hong Kong or even Singapore by train if you put your mind to it.
2: That's Mark Smith, a train travel enthusiast from the UK. Right now, he's waiting to board a train from Berlin to Warsaw, and we're joining him for this stretch of his journey across Europe. His final stop, Estonia, where he'll be speaking at a mobility conference about the benefits of rail travel. Mark's journey began in London, and he's going to need 4 days and 8 different trains to reach his destination. The ticket price is about €420, or $490. By plane, he could have made the trip in under 3 hours for as little as €21. Even driving would have been quicker and cheaper. So why go to all this trouble? And more importantly, what would need to change to make train travel more competitive and more appealing for the rest of us?
3: There is a quite broad perception that the quality of train travel is deteriorating.
4: For too long, people have been treated like cargo, but we're all human. There are many things that could be done a lot better.
2: You're listening to Living Planet. I'm Neil King. Time to hop on the train with Mark. The seats in our coach are divided into compartments of 6. Mark quickly finds his reservation and gets comfortable on a blue upholstered seat by the window. He's wearing a grey full beard and is clearly dressed for practicality. A brown light wax jacket, trousers with large pockets and trekking shoes.
1: Friedrichstrasse, a bit different from previously.
2: He looks outside as the train slowly makes its way through Berlin. There's a mum with her son in the compartment, visiting family in Warsaw. An elderly couple from Switzerland is on a holiday trip through Germany and Poland. A businessman walks up and down the corridor, speaking into his phone. To not disturb anyone with our conversation, we move to the restaurant coach, right next door. Some fellow travellers are having breakfast, scrambled eggs with ham, judging by the smell. The red seats in the coach match nicely with the tie of the waiter, who's walking up to us from behind the bar.
1: Well, on these Polish dining cars, I like the Zurich soup and the schnitzel. The Zurich is absolutely lovely.
2: The trips that got Mark hooked on international train travel were the school trips he did when he was 17 years old, he says, to the south of France to spend 3 weeks with a French family. And later the same year, he went on the school Russian trip where he took an old Russian turbine steamer from the UK to Oslo, Stockholm and Leningrad. It was an eye-opening experience for him.
1: You discover what a great way of seeing Europe it is. There are no seatbelts, there's no stressful airports, there's scenery, there's people, it has a reality that today's air travel doesn't.
2: Mark made it his reality soon after, in his student job, issuing European train tickets. And he already knew about the trains because he travelled on them. London to Rome, Berlin, Budapest, Moscow, Istanbul, Lisbon, you name it. He would get a call or a letter from a travel agent, take a blank paper ticket and bullet point pen, fill in the destination and route, and calculate the fare based on the distance.
1: I was doing what I loved. I was learning. I had all the sales manuals. I read them all. One train journey where I got more than I bargained for was my first journey on the luxurious vintage Venice Simplon Orient Express. So I thought if I took my Dutch girlfriend of 6 months, it wouldn't actually cost that much more. And she hadn't been to Italy, which horrified me. I don't know who said what to whom, but somewhere in the Brenner Pass on the second day, we got engaged. And here I am over 20 years later with 2 kids, a wife, 4 cats and a dog.
2: Apart from his own travels, Mark had quite a career in railways. He managed stations himself in London and eventually ended up in the British Department for Transport, where he regulated fares and ticketing for all train travel in the UK, occasionally writing briefings for the minister. Until one day in 2001.
1: I was commuting to and from London. I went into the newsagents at Marylebone Station in London to look for something to buy to read on the train home. I spent £2.95, about €4, on a book. It wasn't even a book, it was more a magazine about HTML, about getting a website online, and it worked. It was probably the best £2.95 I have ever spent in my life.
2: Mark's website, seat61.com, named after his favourite seat on the Eurostar train, soon became his full-time job. Over the years, he has built what is essentially a Wikipedia for train travel. The website explains routes in almost 100 countries, from the US to Nepal, on the Trans-Siberian Railway or the Orient Express. It has summaries of what to expect, maps, timetables, ticket information, guides for the stations, and all sorts of little life hacks. And a lot of pictures from those stations, trains, coaches, even the food on the train.
1: It gets up to 1 million visits a month. When I started the website in 2001, if somebody told me why they wanted to go by train, they would typically say they have a phobia of flying. They're afraid to fly. Or they've got a medical restriction, an operation on their ear, problem with their heart. Or they like trains. And what they say now is two things. They're fed up with the airport and airline experience. In other words, they want a better experience that rail promises to give them. And they want to travel sustainably, cut their emissions.
2: And talking of emissions, let's take a closer look at Mark's route from London to Tallinn. The direct flight takes less than 3 hours and emits about 380 kilograms of carbon dioxide per passenger. By car, it's even more, depending on the fuel and whether you're going alone. The train journey produces only about 110 to 140 kilos of CO2. That's roughly 70 to 75% less than making the same trip by plane or car. And the gap will grow even wider. By 2030, the last diesel trains on this route are set to be replaced with electric ones running on renewable energy. Our choices really matter when it comes to long distance and international travel. A study from the University of Leeds found that while long distance trips of more than 80 kilometres or 50 miles make up just 3% of trips of a resident in the UK, they are responsible for 70% of their travel related emissions. Looking just at international travel, the disparity is even greater. International journeys are only 0.4% of total trips, but are responsible for 55% of emissions. And if we look at the bigger picture, globally, air travel is responsible for about 2.5% of total human-caused CO2 emissions, private cars for just under 10%, and rail for 0.26%. So, to be clear, the mode of transport we choose for long distances makes a huge difference. And on that front, trains are the clear winners. But of course, there's always a trade-off we need to keep in mind.
1: I'm having to overnight in Berlin, overnight in Warsaw, and overnight in Vilnius. But it does promise to be quite a trip.
2: Sounds like more hassle, and it's certainly more expensive and time-consuming. For Mark, who loves train travel and in a way makes his living from it, that's okay. But for most of us, it's a tough choice. A trip that's quick and convenient but polluting, or one that's sustainable but more complicated. And that's not all. Train travel also faces other hurdles that make it less straightforward than flying or driving.
4: Yeah, I think control is a major issue, or locus of control, and the sense of that brings is connected to other concepts as well, like trust.
2: Pete Dyson is a behavioural scientist at the University of Bath in the UK and co-author of the book Transport for Humans. He researches why people travel the way they do. Take the example of the Eurostar, the train connecting the UK with mainland Europe through a tunnel under the sea.
4: It might come to a stop, but that stop isn't explained. When it's dark, the customer can't actually tell whether they are in a tunnel hundreds of meters under the ocean or whether they're in the countryside. And you can see how lots of this leads to a level of anxiety and concern. Being stranded with respect to train travel that you probably get a bit less of with car travel, and for air travel where they feel like the airline has a responsibility. My argument is that for too long people have been treated like cargo, like imagining that the service being provided is merely the bottom of the hierarchy of needs, where the priority is merely to get people from A to B, as though you are a package to be delivered.
2: The hierarchy of needs is a popular concept from the psychologist Abraham Maslow. Pictured as a pyramid, it ranks what we need from basic things like food, safety or shelter, to belonging and self-esteem, up to self-actualization. That is becoming the best version of yourself. Travelling by car ticks quite a lot of boxes. It sits right outside your house or flat. You drive when and where you want to, without strangers sitting next to you. You feel safe. A car can also make for a nice status symbol, something to shine with. The same goes for flights, going to that one island or one world city you always wanted to see. In contrast, if you're stranded at some random train station because you didn't catch your connecting train, you can forget about convenience or glamour. But we wouldn't be talking about train travel here if it didn't have good sides.
4: Authenticity is really important to people. People talk about the convenience and enjoyment of a train trip, the convenience of a table, a big window, the ability to walk and stretch your legs. But they also talk about a sense of nostalgia and history, the way in which it engages with the landscape that it passes through in a way that a plane obviously doesn't, flying at 30,000 feet, and in the same way that a car doesn't as often go through landscape that is as scenic as the railway. So that embedded nature of feeling connected to your trip has been stronger for rail.
2: As our train makes its way from Germany to Poland with 157 kilometers per hour, the landscape outside is slowly changing. From the outskirts of Berlin, through forests of pines and birches, onto fields full of yellow rapeseed, wheat and fruit trees. Every few minutes, we pass through villages or towns. It's a smooth ride. No sudden drops, no pressure on our ears, and no signals that tell us to fasten our seatbelts. Nobody weighed or scanned our baggage. And it's generally quite easy in Europe to travel through several countries in a day without any major holdups at the border. But the smooth ride covers up a problem that international train travel does have.
1: Fragmentation is the biggest issue, which leads to everything else. It leads to needing to buy multiple tickets to complete one journey. It leads to not knowing where to book a particular journey. It leads to not understanding how to put together a longer journey that requires multiple bookings on multiple websites. It leads to differing standards.
2: On this trip, Mark relies on six different rail operators, each with its own ticketing system, passenger rights, website language, even currency. And sometimes the same route is priced differently depending on where you book. For example, our cross-border trip from Berlin to Warsaw was actually cheaper on the Polish rail website than on the German one. For much of his journey, Mark uses an Interrail pass, his favourite travel hack for Europe. It's an all-in-one ticket that lets him hop on and off trains across multiple countries without booking every connection separately, saving him a lot of time and hassle. But even that can't compete with flying. With planes, you just search for a connection on platforms like Google Flights, Skyscanner or Kayak, pick your flight, fill in your details, choose your seat and meal, and you're off. It's fast, simple, and almost effortless compared to the patchwork of rail options. And then there's a difference between air, road, and rail travel that's almost invisible, but hugely important. We've touched on one downside of flying, being high up in the air, disconnected from the world below. And that's the point, air. In the skies, there's no infrastructure to build or maintain. But trains, they rely on tens of thousands of kilometers of steel tracks, electric wiring, and all the supporting systems to keep them running. Highways, too, require constant upkeep. But rail networks take it to another level.
3: So that's why the structure of costs between air and rail is so different.
2: Nassima Baran is a professor for transport and mobility policies at the Gustave Eiffel University in Paris, particularly for railway network development. And these physical networks, she says, are often in a bad state.
3: High speed apart, which is maybe younger in terms of age of construction, the rest of conventional lines are structurally aging and being obsolete and being less and less robust.
2: Lines in Europe in particular can be a little antiquated.
3: Some parts of the infrastructure can be as far as 100 years in France or elsewhere.
2: Years ago, something remarkable happened in northern England. On September 27, 1825, the world's first public steam railway carried passengers along the Stockton and Darlington line. The journey stretched about 26 miles, and while the train only moved at around 15 to 30 miles per hour, it marked the beginning of a revolution in transportation. Fast forward to today, and the picture couldn't be more different. The fastest passenger trains now reach speeds of about 250 miles per hour. And from that single line in England, rail networks have expanded to cover more than 1.3 million kilometres of track worldwide. Building and maintaining this infrastructure is expensive. There isn't a global average, but to build high-speed railway in countries of the EU, on average costs 25 million euros per kilometre. 1 kilometre of highway costs half of that at most. Maintaining the railway network is more expensive as well, because of all the electric wiring and signalling along the routes. And for air travel, the physical infrastructure costs are limited to just airports. On the surface, comparisons like these can make rail travel look like a poor investment. But here's what they leave out. Flying and driving come with hidden costs. The carbon they pump into the atmosphere fuels global warming, and with it more droughts, floods, hurricanes, and other extreme events. And according to scientists, those disasters will carry a very real price tag in the years to come.
3: So it should be transport mode that is supported and co-financed by the public realm, by the politicians, whatever level and institutions.
2: In truth, it's aviation that enjoys the political perks in many countries, like tax breaks on fuel and exemptions from VAT. That's why on the very same route, you might pay tax on your train ticket, but not on your plane ticket. And that's a sore point for rail advocates like Mark.
5: Which is like you or me filling up our car for half price. It's not that we need to make air travel less attractive. It's that we need to stop deliberately making it more attractive than it should be.
2: Despite all the challenges, rail travel is on the rise. Both the length of the networks and the number of passengers keep growing. In fact, 2024 was the first year that more than a billion people worldwide took a long-distance or cross-regional train. Leading the way are Asian countries, India, Indonesia, Taiwan, and especially China, where most of the new lines are being built. At the other end of the scale are the Americas, where train travel still lags far behind.
6: I've crossed America coast to coast six times by various different routes. It's absolutely lovely. Although ridership of the existing network has grown and grown and grown and achieved records every year, it's still a skeleton network by international standards, and the United States simply hasn't had the infrastructure, the rail infrastructure investment in passenger rail that other countries have had. they decided that the airliner and the motor car were king, that trains were old hat, and they ran down the infrastructure and everyone had to buy a car or go to a plane, go to an airport.
2: We'll be right back after this short message.
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2: Five hours after leaving Berlin, we arrive in Warsaw as scheduled, and Mark is in work mode again.
8: Now, where do we need to go? I've seen the international ticket office, photographed it. I've seen the main ticket office, I've seen the main hall, I've seen the supermarket, I've seen the left luggage, I've got platforms. I've got the passageway above the platforms, both this one and the other one.
2: Out of 10 points, how was the trip?
8: Oh, that train ride was a good 9. Classic old school comfort with a Vars restaurant car. I didn't get to try the Zurich and schnitzel this time, but next time.

0: So where does that leave us at the end of this journey? For most people, flying or driving still feels like the obvious, convenient choice for long distances. But both come with a heavy carbon footprint, at a time when cutting emissions is more urgent than ever. Trains are the greener option, no doubt. Still, as our interviewees pointed out, rail needs to become more seamless, both in infrastructure and in the passenger experience. Not necessarily faster or cheaper than planes or cars, but more enjoyable.
1: I really love going through industrial or post-industrial regions in Europe.
2: In Switzerland, there's both a homeliness to it and a nostalgia.
3: So we shouldn't be telling people they can't fly, they've got to travel by train. It'll be horrible, you'll hate it, you'll suffer, but you have to. I've come across this phrase, punitive sustainability. Sustainability is some form of punishment. It's not a punishment, actually, it's a better experience. It takes a bit more to find out about train travel. It takes a bit longer, but hey, it's such a better, more rewarding experience. You're doing yourself a favour as well as the planet.
0: That deep dive was researched and written by Jonas Meyer. It was edited and narrated by me, Neil King. And we're staying with the topic of mobility. Next up, we have a report on a somewhat futuristic innovation hub that belongs to the energy company Mueve, formerly known as Cepsa, Spain's second largest oil company. Mueve is investing in so-called sustainable aviation fuel, which it provides to major airports in the country. It also has plans for energy parks where it can produce green hydrogen. But is all this really as good as it sounds? Here's what Ashish Sharma found out for us.
4: If you read the company blurb, then it will tell you that Mueve has undergone a seismic shift to transition from an integrated oil and gas company into a leading producer of green molecules, namely sustainable aviation fuels and green hydrogen.
5: No, I have a pocket. Yeah, I have a pocket here. Thank you, Tracy.
4: And to be fair, the company has put its money where its mouth is, a $3 billion investment into energy parks producing SAF on a major scale.
5: My name is Belén Linares. I am the innovation director in Mueve. So there are two ways of synthesizing SAF, sustainable aviation fuel, for our aviation customers. And in this center, we try to design, test, and catalyze the most forefront technologies in that sense. This is the Energy Transition Lab. Mm-hmm. In this lab, you have our first pilot plants for electrolysis. Electrolysis is the process that we take the water together with the electricity and we obtain hydrogen and oxygen. Gracias.
4: Wow, this is much bigger setup here, isn't it?
5: This is simulating a potential highest investment in the company for ESAF. Currently, the ESAF is going to be compulsory by 2.6-2.7% for the aviation in the following years. So we are starting the company to innovate. We are starting to work with customers on making use of this pioneer ESAF and zero emissions. When you burn the ESAF, there is a CO2, but this is in a global cycle of the process. This is the one that you are capturing in order to create this, giving the RFNBO, that is green fuel.
4: The European Union's Green Deal stipulates that from this year, 2% of all aviation fuel must contain

0: of Álvaro Macaro is the director of sustainable aviation fuel at Moeve.
1: Sustainable aviation fuel, it's real jet fuel alternatives produced with forest and agricultural residues, also use cooking oil. It has the capacity to reduce greenhouse emissions over 80% compared to jet fuel conventional. You don't have to do any modifications in the engines or in the airport infrastructure. It's what we call a drop-in solution.
0: And how much of it can you produce?
1: We started producing SAF in Moeve back in 2022, 3 years ahead of the European mandate. We're also increasing our production capacity with the construction of a standalone plant, of a new facility, and it's going to have a total production capacity of 500,000 tons. This is three times the total volume needed for the mandate in Spain by 2030. And normally passengers or public in general, they don't know that every time we take a flight now, since January 1st, 2025, we are flying with SAF.
0: You're about to invest, or are investing, 1.3 billion euros in developing your research or your centre in Huelva. So where is that finance coming for you to be able to do that?
1: Yeah, that's very important and a very good question, because to meet the next steps and to be able to reach the new percentages, we're going to have to do more investments. We're looking for partners. We're looking for also support from the administrations, public policies, incentives for the demand, incentives for supply.
0: While Moeve maintains its research in SAF and eSAF, there is some caution over plans like this. Almuth Ernsting is the co-director of Biofuels Watch, a campaign group which looks at large-scale industrial bioenergy production.
2: There's no possibility that you could replace even a significant share of fossil fuels as biofuels without basically chopping down any remaining rainforest. So the availability of these residues is actually much smaller than the demand for it. Increasing this market will mean more deforestation, more rainforest destruction, more peatland destruction, more land grabbing away from indigenous peoples and forest, other forest-dependent communities and small farmers as well, not being anyway beneficial compared to the fossil fuels that they replace. So that is our big concern. There was a study published, in fact, commissioned by the European Commission some years ago, which shows that especially virgin palm oil biofuels are three times as bad for the climate as the fossil fuels they replace. And we are very concerned that the EU is going down this road.
0: The rush to produce green fuel is being driven by political mandates that are creating a race for the greenest solution. But this isn't based on reality, according to campaigners. For Moeve, the research being done in their innovation centre is to bridge the argument and try to find industrial-scale answers that can meet the demands of SAF, eventually becoming the main source of fuel.
3: And that report by Ashish Sharma wraps up this week's edition of Living Planet. The show was produced by me, Neil King, and my sound engineer was Ziad Sleiman. If you have any questions or feedback, just drop us a line to livingplanet@dw.com. We're also on YouTube, so if you'd like to put some faces to the voices of Living Planet, just search for DW Podcasts in YouTube. That's it. Thanks for listening. Living Planet is brought to you by DW in Bonn, Germany.

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1: 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My name is Cameron Menegoni, and I'll be here with you across this next hour to bring to you 60 minutes of all new Australian music. 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But coming your way on the program today, the reggae sounds of Firewood, a dense pop number from Stowe, as well as the country twang of Big Delicious, all of that and more coming your way here on The Local Source today. Let's get into it, though, with a track coming from Melbourne synth-fueled outfit, The Great Intelligence. This one here, it's called Never Going to Get It. Stick around, you're here on The Local Source.

You are tuned into The Local Source. My name is Cameron Menegoni, coming to you across the country via the Community Radio Network. A big thank you to the team who get this program and many others like it out into the ether in the four corners of Australia. Another week of great tunes coming your way across the show today. Just then in your ears, hailing from Noble Park in Nam's Melbourne's southwest, we did hear there a track from Kid Coda, someone who hails from a large Mauritian family, but their music is formed by the push and pull of the hood mentality. A track there, Keep It All, is the brand new single from Kid Coda, a authentic exploration of the tension between ambition and the memory of struggle from the upcoming hip-hop artist. Just before that, a intimate and confrontational track from Sydney-based shoegaze alt-rock crew Retail Therapy. Back in January this year, they put out their latest single. It's a number called Shame and comes from their debut EP, which was issued in March. A lovely and luscious track from the Sydney Eora-based outfit. And also at the top of that bracket, to kick off this episode of The Local Source today, from the Nam Melbourne synth-fueled new wave group of The Great Intelligence, adding to the ever-expanding sound of egg punk that has been gripping DIY bedrooms by force in the last couple of years. The track there, Never Going to Get It, is the new single from The Great Intelligent. DIY never sounded so good. There is plenty more to come your way here on the program today, but for the moment, let's hear from another bedroom outfit, this time split between the cities of Mianjin, Brisbane and Nam, Melbourne. They're siblings, but also from very different walks of life. This one here comes from Hollow. I'll tell you more about them in just a tick, but for the moment, this track, it's called Chronic Over Communicator. Cameron Menegoni here with you on The Local Source.

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we opened up that bracket there with a collaborative project from siblings of Annie and Bill Bingley. Annie resides in Brisbane and also plays in Ghost Mutt, and Bill resides all the way down there in Melbourne and plays in bands like Paperbock. As from the same family, they come together under the alias of Hollow, and their love of psych pop and synth wave has been harnessed into a 5-track EP called Hydra, exploring the territories that their own bands don't really often get to immerse themselves in. It's lovely that people can still be so experimental. The track, their Chronic Overcommunicator, is what we heard from Hollow from their Hydra EP. Following on, we were hanging out in Mianjin with the 4-piece acoustic band of Firewood. They bring together their different cultural backgrounds and influences, from traditional folk and reggae through to Pacifica soul and Kapa Haka with Latino rhythms. The track there once again is called Long Way by Firewood. And also in the mix there as well, from the dream pop artist of Lucky, who has a love for hazy guitar textures of the 90s, a brand new EP dropped last week called Biting Heels, the title track of which we heard in that bracket there. Lucky was also recently a guest curator on our sister show, Australian Music is Bloody Great. It's a program where each week we get in an Australian artist to share their favorite releases on amrap.org.au. It's a great way to showcase your influences, give a shout out to your peers, and celebrate just whatever scene it is that really has your attention at the moment. You can go back and listen to Lucky's episode, but you have to download the Community Radio Plus app onto your handheld device. But not only can you listen back to programs like Australian Music is Bloody Great or The Local Source, you can tune into stations in your area and see what your suburbs have to say about community radio. There is so much great stories, ideas, and music out there. And community radio is where everything does get its first start. Let's actually hear one of those selections that Lucky had for us. This one comes from David Quested, the Melbourne-based musician who originally hails from Darwin in the Northern Territory. You might know him, though, as Local the Neighbour. Taken from last year, this single is called Preacher. Much more to come your way here on The Local Source.

You gotta love some twangy old country rockabilly goodness. The track there is a brand new release under Big Delicious, the project that is spearheaded by John Palmer and features a rotating cast of musicians who are constantly coming through the saloon doors. That one there, it's just a lovely ramshackle tune. It's a track which is indeed titled Hold On Tight from Big Delicious. At the very top of that bracket, of course, from Local the Neighbor, Preacher was a single from late last year, and there is a bigger body of work slated for 2026 sometime down the line in the upcoming months, hopefully. And also in the mix there as well, from the west coast of Australia in Boorloo, Perth, from registered FIFO nurse Stowe, the track I'm Still Mad is a big embrace of all the feels, thanks to some sweeping, majestic moments and a absolutely huge wall of sound from the Perth-based artist. Once again there, I'm Still Mad from Stowe. You are tuned into The Local Source. My name is Cameron Menegoni. We're burning through the program pretty quickly here today, and there isn't long until we are done for this week. An hour is always a bit too little, I think, because there is so much good stuff out there. I want to try and squeeze in as much as I can in every single episode. So let's just keep it going, shall we? This one here comes from an artist, a band I should say, who are based on the south coast of New South Wales. And after a couple of years of hibernation, they're back with some old recordings which have only just been released. There is an upcoming EP, and we're going to hear the title track of which this one here comes from, Loose Fit. Their new single, it's a dubby punk number called Bittersweet Excess. Not long to go here on The Local Source.

evoking the flavors of 1970s psychedelic rock and also the modern contemporary grooves of funk and soul fusion from NAMM Melbourne outfit Heavy Amber. Their Baroque Centric Number is their debut single. It's a tune called Crystal Columns. At the top of that bracket, of course, we did hear from Loose Fit. The title track of their upcoming EP is called Bittersweet Excess. Keep your eyes on Dinosaur City Records to hear the full extended play from the South Coast, New South Wales-based outfit. And also in the middle, from another Melbourne band, a supergroup of sorts featuring members from such outfits like Bleak Squad and Dirty Three. The debut single from Fancy Weapon comes in the form of that tune there called Squid. That does bring this episode here of The Local Source to a close. My name is Cameron Menegoni, keeping you company each and every week here with this hour of All Australiana. I have one last track here for you today on The Local Source. It comes from a recent reissue of the 2002 record Revenge Is Slow by Eora Sydney-based outfit Blue Bottle Kiss. 24 years later, this record of indie and experimental art rock is getting its first vinyl release. And this one here, it's a melodic psych pop number of ambition. This track, it's called Love As Fiction. Same time, same place, next week here on The Local Source.

0: Hello, I'm Adam Evans with the NIRS News. A book about the fatal shooting of a young Walperi man has won this year's top prize for non-fiction at the Prime Minister's Literacy Awards. Journalist Kate Wilde's book, The Red House, explores the shooting of Kumanjai Walker by then and Northern Territory Police Officer Zachary Rolfe in 2019 and the murder trial that followed. Wilde takes home $80,000 for the win. Judges described the book as deeply compassionate and urgently necessary to an ongoing national conversation. Rolfe was found not guilty of murder in 2022. However, a later coronial inquest found he was racist and couldn't rule out his attitudes contributing to Walker's death. Homes owned by an Aboriginal housing provider in northwest Queensland have been sold off due to unpaid rates, creating an uncertain future for First Nations tenants. The Mount Isa City Council has held an auction to sell off 25 properties owned by the Aboriginal and Torres Strait Islander Corporation for Welfare Services. The council says the service owes it almost $1 million in unpaid rates. Some tenants have already moved out, but others want to stay. A Canberra woman's death is the first in the ACT to officially be linked to a high-potency synthetic opioid. The 42-year-old was found dead in her home in 2022, with post-mortem testing detecting a range of drugs, including prodonidazine, which is estimated to be at least 100 times stronger than heroin. It comes just weeks after five people died from suspected overdoses in the ACT within a fortnight. Researchers say deaths linked to these substances are rising nationally. A major government review has found Medicare is effectively rewarding doctors for rushing patients through shorter appointments. The draft report found longer GP consultations are financially penalised, with the rebate per minute actually decreasing the longer an appointment runs. The Royal Australian College of General Practitioners says it's been a long-standing flaw in the system, even as patient care becomes more complex. The review recommends increasing rebates for consultations over 20, but it hasn't specified by how much. The report is now open for public consultation until mid-October. A mathematics expert is warning against a quick fix in response to the declining performance of Australian students. The latest international assessment results confirm the long-term decline in reading and maths is continuing. Senior mathematics lecturer at Charles Sturt University, Dr. Steve Thornton, told National Radio News what the results actually mean.
1: It assesses reasoning, application of knowledge. And so if we try to focus solely on, I guess, what might be called a quick fix, and let's teach kids their times tables properly, that's part of the answer. Yes, that's really important, but it's not going to solve the problem.
0: Education ministers are due to discuss possible solutions, including reduced screen time in schools. August 2026 was the hottest month ever recorded globally, according to new climate data. The average surface air temperature was 1.65 degrees Celsius above pre-industrial levels, as heatwaves and severe drought hit Western Europe in its warmest summer on record. The Copernicus Climate Change Service says the extreme heat coincided with exceptionally low river flows across Europe and intensified wildfires in Indonesia. Scientist Samantha Burgess says it shows how climate change is driving extremes across both the atmosphere and the oceans. To sport, and Australia's campaign at the Women's Basketball World Cup is over after a 23-point loss to Spain. The Spaniards won the game 89 points to 66. The Opals, Indigenous guard Alex Wilson and Chloe Bibby led the team with 13 points. Now for a look at the capital city weather around the country. A shower or two in Maganja, Brisbane with a top of 23. 20 and partly cloudy on Gadigal Country, Sydney, while it's 21 and sunny on Ngunnawal, Gambri Country, Canberra. 16 in cloud clearing in Nam, Melbourne, and mostly sunny in Nipaluna, Hobart, with a max of 18. A top of 20 and sunny in Tundunya, Adelaide. Mostly sunny and 25 degrees in Boorloo, Perth, and sunny in Garamilla, Darwin, with a top of 35. If you have any stories that you'd like to share with us, you can send us an email to news@nirs.org.au.
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I believe this place is beautiful. 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I hear my ancestors calling as they sing all day and night. 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

0: On a game day, work day, school day, payday, a rainy day. 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
1: Hello, it's Paul the Apostle from the Deadly Human Rights Program. 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

0: You're listening to Karoo Radio News with KL. Did you know that in New South Wales, dingoes are the only native mammals that are excluded from protection under the Biodiversity Conservation Act, which means they are being trapped, poisoned and shot in national parks without any consultation with dingo custodian groups or support for non-lethal coexistence. And hopefully this might change. The New South Wales State Government have launched a parliamentary inquiry into the management of dingoes across the state's national parks. This action is being welcomed by advocacy groups Dingo Culture and Defend the Wild. Dingo Culture founder Sonia Grant from Girigin Aboriginal Corporation is based in Cardwell, North Queensland. Sonia is the National First Nations Dingo Coordinator and joins Karoo Radio News to share more about dingo culture and debunks the myths around dingoes being profiled as wild dogs. In this interview, she shares her family lore around protecting dingoes, advocating for cultural custodians to be at the forefront when it comes to federal and state government consultation on legislation. Here's the story. Well, thank you so much for joining me for Karoo Radio News. It's really great to talk to you today.
1: Thank you for having me. I appreciate it.
0: It'd be great if we could hear about who you are and who your people are.
1: I'm a Jitterbug Rainforest Aboriginal woman from the Tully region here in far north Queensland. We represent the Jitterbug people on the Jitterbug country up this way. Yeah.
0: Can you tell us a bit more about your country?
1: Our country goes from up more into the higher canopy of the rainforest up top, the plateau of what we call the Atherton Tablelands area, so high altitude, and then comes down the range along here to the coastal plains Jitterbug people. So you could basically say it's from Ravensow in North Queensland across to Herberton, back down to Tully, around the Tully region, which is, so we're just, when you get down to the coastal plains, we're probably approximately 40 minutes west of the town of Tully. That's where our boundaries end. Mm.
0: Sounds beautiful up there.
1: Yeah, a lot of waterfalls, you know, big rainforest country, all the abundance of wildlife. But yeah, a lot of cultural significance also up here in that area.
0: Lovely. Well, thank you very much for sharing that with us. It gives us a bit more of a picture, a listening picture anyway.
1: Yeah.
0: I want to talk about dingo culture and the protections around dingo. So as your role as First Nations Dingo Coordinator, can you talk a bit about that position?
1: Yeah. So my role as the National First Nations Dingo Coordinator has come out of, is an outcome of the inaugural National First Nations Dingo Forum, which happened in Cairns in September in 2023. So approximately at that forum, there were approximately 20 Indigenous groups represented at that forum, and who all participated and basically put down what their aspirations are for dingo on country back home, but also speaking together at that forum. And they said, we really need someone, you know, that could act in a national capacity and work with MOB right around the country to support whatever MOB want to do for dingo on country, because it is such a, you know, in the Western eyes, this animal is seen as a pest, but in our eyes, as Indigenous and First people, it's family, it's kin, and we're not being able to have a say at the table when decisions are being made about this animal. And so that's how this all resulted. The amount of interest that I'm getting from MOB around the country for me to come and sit with them and talk to them and just hear what they want, how they want to be involved, and what they want, what type of programs they want to do on country for dingoes. So it's a really important conversation that needs to be had with MOB around the country.
0: So what led me to you was I saw something on social media about the black dingo on the Bundjalung Nation, and Defend the Wild were putting out a submission for an inquiry. Well, the New South Wales Parliament has launched an inquiry into the management of dingoes across the state, but there was also some stories around, you know, the dingo for that particular area, which led me to you. I have a lot of questions, but first of all, I think the best thing is to ask a bit more about dingo culture and how that can be used to change the way that dingoes are being managed.
1: It's something that I founded in 2021 because I just happened to be surfing social media, and I was seeing all these comments, you know, from dingo advocacy groups. We really need First Nations people to stand up and say something to help save dingoes, you know. And I started to look into that, and I realised that, you know, and I started predominantly here in Queensland because I'm based in Queensland, and I started to look at the legislation as to why, you know, where in this country. I do know just through the research that I've done that the two most important creatures or creation stories or song lines with First Nations people across the country is the Rainbow Serpent and the Dingo Songlines. So it sort of led me to believe that, you know, a majority of mob across the country, the dingo is very culturally significant. So why are we not being brought to the decision-making table on such an important part of our identity and our culture as First Nations people? And I started to look into the Queensland legislation, and there's just absolutely nothing there that embeds our cultural values as to how we want to be involved in moving forward with how dingoes are being managed currently through the Western lens on country. We've just got no say in it, or we've had no say in it for a very, very long time. There's a lot of misconceptions out there about dingoes. And one of those misconceptions of wild dogs, I mean, growing up, I've never ever heard that term, wild dog. I didn't know even what was a wild dog until I started in my research and investigating all of this. And even when I asked mob had no idea. My own people had no idea what was going on. They've always just known that there's been dingoes out in the bush. There's a lot there that, you know, we've been left out of the conversation. And it was about raising that profile because it was absolutely nothing. And so from that, 15 years ago, I was on my way from travelling from Tully to Cairns, and I saw two beautiful dingoes out on the highway, and I hadn't seen dingoes around our township for a very long time growing up, and I knew there were cattle up the road, and I was quite concerned for the safety of the dingoes and for the cattle. So I rang Queensland Parks and Wildlife Service here, and I just happened to say, look, you know, I'm travelling up, this is two dingoes, there's cattle up the road, and I'm quite concerned, is there any way rangers could come out and maybe catch them and relocate them, you know, so that, you know, they're safe. And what the response I got that day was actually what started my major investigation moving forward. She basically said to me, you know, if she said, I'm going to pretend that you never made this phone call, because she said, if I tell the rangers to come out and relocate those dingoes, she said, they actually have to catch them and euthanize them. And I said, what do you mean? She said, it's legislated that, you know, they're wild dogs, they're not dingoes.
0: You're listening to Karoo Radio News. I'm Kirsten Lindsay, and I'm speaking with the National First Nations Dingo Coordinator, Sonia Grant, about the urgency in protecting dingoes in all jurisdictions across Australia. Next up, Sonia shares her dingo family kinship story, emphasising the need for farming communities to support non-lethal coexistence strategies and the change in attitudes towards dingoes being classed as a wild dog. So I was looking at the calls to action, or in relation to terms of reference for the New South Wales inquiry, and they use the term wild dog, and they have placed dingoes in that category, as you've mentioned. So obviously there would be some form of profiling or a scientific way of, in relation to like DNA or something, where dingoes
2: could be managed better in national parks in relation to their identification. What do you know about that?
1: Look, I'm not a DNA expert. That's a question for Dr. Kylie Cairns, who blew the myth out about that term wild dog with her DNA research. But what I do understand, the common myth that has been said in this country is that there's no more pure dingoes on the mainland anymore. They're all on Gari. Her research has shown that the dingoes that she's tested 90% dingo DNA ancestry with so much fifth or sixth generation dog ancestry. So basically the consensus in science of what I understand is that when you get a result back of a dingo that's died on the highway, and we do it here at Gurrigan, our rangers will go out, and if somebody calls us from the community and says there's a dead dingo on the highway, we'll go clip the ear and we'll send that to Dr. Kylie Cairns. Our results have come back that our dingoes more than 90% dingo DNA ancestry with fourth, fifth or sixth generation dog ancestry. So what that basically is saying is that the dingo DNA is getting rid of the dog ancestry, and that particular dingo that died, its family hadn't had relationships with a domestic dog from six generations ago. And so the consensus in science is that when it's fourth, fifth or sixth generation, it's basically a pure dingo that we're killing out on country. I hope that explains, how I understand it, but I would definitely, get Dr. Kylie Cairns to clarify it as well. But that's how I understand what is happening out there on country. And most of the dingoes, a lot of them are coming about, 99.99% dingo, which really has debunked what they have been saying, that there's no more pure dingoes on the mainland anymore. It's an absolute myth. There are pure dingoes on the mainland. I just want to explain something, how this all happens and how dingoes are managed, sis. So the Centre of Invasive Species put out what a framework called the National Wild Dog Action Plan. That National Wild Dog Action Plan is delivered in each state and territory differently. I'm not sure about New South Wales, but here in Queensland, it's delivered through local government, which are our councils. And it's how councils utilise that framework. Now, each state and territory also has different legislation. In Queensland, I can't remember New South Wales, but in Queensland, as an example, there's two acts. There's the 2014 Biosecurity Act, which, classifies them as wild dogs and dingoes, and then you've got the 1994 Nature Conservation Act of Queensland, which is basically states that dingoes are protected in national parks. The minute they step out of a national park, they then change from a dingo into a wild dog, and so they're fair game for any private landholder where dingoes may be impacting their livestock. If the government wants to be serious about reconciliation and closing the gap in this country and working on the ground with traditional owners, then we need to tell the truth. And Kylie's work, for me, I don't know why they are holding back and not working with the current science. The current science is there. It's being peer-reviewed by many other scientists in the country and globally. And our governments, both federal and state, are not going with the current science. And that is how conservation of our national parks and our wildlife should be managed, through current scientific research. Because regardless of whether we classify them as a wild dog or a dingo, that animal is still playing an important role ecologically out there in the bush. It is maintaining the natural balance, just like what the wolves are doing in Yellowstone National Park. I once heard someone say, Can you imagine Africa without lions? You can't. You just can't imagine lions not being in Africa. You need an apex predator. Every natural environment needs an apex predator to control what science call the trophic cascade. Otherwise, everything becomes unbalanced and other native wildlife suffer.
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2: What is it about the spirit of the dingo that makes you want to protect them?
1: You can see your family in them. So just personally sharing my own personal story through my family, my cousin, my first cousin, is the black dingo in our dingo creation story. So I have a cultural obligation to protect dingoes. And his brother, younger brother, who we lost many years ago, was the gold dingo. And so whenever I see a gold dingo out on country, my mind immediately goes, you know, that's my family there. My family and I will never, ever hurt dingoes, ever, because that's law, you know. That's our L-O-R-E. But I have two dingoes, two rainforest dingoes, and they are the love of my life. I will protect them with every breath that I have. They are an amazing animal. They're rescues, they're wild-born rescues, where their family has been totally, completely, you know, killed, and they were left out there to die, and it just so happens that some good Samaritan came along and found them. I took these little ones in. I've raised them from young with my family, and it isn't just me. It's a cultural obligation between me and the rest of my siblings, my mum and dad, the rest of my extended family, that we look after them. If I go away, my sister has a relationship with those two dingoes, because not just anybody can come in.

0: my two babies, but it's their eyes. You can see into their soul and they tell a story. And, just this morning before I came to work, I was having cuddles with my dingo on my bed, and she just was loving me so much and having a little play with me. They really touch your spirit, they really touch your soul, and you just know that there's something incredibly special about these beautiful animals, and that I think it's our old people, giving me the strength that I need to keep going. And I've always said that. I've always said that, I really believe it's my grandmother and my grandfather really pushing me down this track. I can feel their energy. I can feel my old people's spirit when I fight for this animal. So that's, for me personally, that's how I feel about it. It's that strong in me.
1: Sonia Grant, thank you so much for joining me for Crew Radio News. And that is such a beautiful story to share. And I'm sure our audience will love hearing you speak about your family. Thank you.
0: Thanks very much, sis. Appreciate the conversation with you today.
2: And that's Sonia Grant speaking to me about dingo culture and the call to protect dingoes through a cultural lens to create better relationships with government and farmers, not only in New South Wales, but across Australia. If you'd like to make a submission to the New South Wales Parliamentary Inquiry into dingo management across the state's national parks, head to Defend the Wild webpage and select Dingo Inquiry. All cultural custodians, scientists, conservationists, wildlife carers and other community members are being encouraged to make a submission before Friday, July 17. Also, you can check out dingoculture.com to learn about cultural conservation. First Nations custodians can join the conversation with Sonia Grant on this platform. 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

Hi, I'm Alexis Salee, host of Indigify, where every week we explore an eclectic mix of Indigenous music, looking to the future with new and trending artists, and honoring the past by diving into the tracks that have helped shape what we hear today. So join me for Indigify, the latest in modern Indigenous music.